got two turntables going. Whoa, two turntables, whoa. Got Kraftwerk on one, yeah. I got some Arabic music on the other, yeah. I'm giving away my clues and secrets, and then I got the Missing Brazilians on the other tape, on the other side, on the cassette. Whoa, my beautiful voice, I'm going about to say, Mad River Union, providing Humboldt County with a weekly newspaper since 2013 with a history that goes back to 1996, based out of Arcata. The Mad River Union covers all things in global, including other breaking, quick, moving music and all right everywhere. Anyways, including critical breaking news and quirky underground stories from our region, you can visit madriverunion.com to subscribe, submit a letter, or read online. All right, yeah, Humboldt Hot Air brings Mad River Union. Yeah. All right, another half hour, another 45 minutes. See? Hope you're enjoying everything that's happening. I don't know. It's kind of a nice, non-cautious blend.

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All of your tensions are fading away. 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And you're going deeper in drowsy slumber. 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

0: muscles relent. 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Across the forehead, the muscles smooth out. 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
1: Talk the stop, the skull.
0: Down the back of the neck.
1: And down the back of the neck.
0: Down through the temple.
1: Down to the temple of your
0: back
1: love.
0: Around the ear.
1: And around your ears that you can hear.
0: All of the muscles.
1: All of the muscles shall relax.
0: And leave.
1: It's 15 to 6.
0: Just
1: and I
0: like
1: have taken my licks.
0: Of loose rubber bands.
1: And I've built a house of sticks and stones. And I built a house of glass. And I built a house of mud.
0: Sensation.
1: And I built a house of metal.
0: And
1: I built a Quonset hut. But always build on a strong foundation. Don't build on sand. Understand? All right. I gotta go. This has been Bobby Burns. This has been two turntables, two CDs, and a cassette player all the time. Mixed together on KHHA 94.7, Arcata, California.
0: In the pleasant glow of complete and utter relaxation. 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Now I'm going to count from 1 to 5. Then I'll say why to you. If you are ready to awake, at the count of 5, your eyes are open and you are then wide awake, feeling calm.

satisfied, you arouse yourself and turn off your record player. Then you instantly begin to sleep within 2 minutes. All right? One, slowly, calmly, easily, and gently begin awakening now. If you are ready. To each muscle and nerve in your body is loose.

Peace, y'all. It's your girl, Mo. And this is the Black Humble Radio Takeover happening every Thursday from 6 to 8 p.m. on KHHALP Arcata 94.7 FM Humboldt Hot Air Community Forward Radio from the Creamery District. I'm here every second and fourth Thursday serving tea, truths, and tunes for a better, blacker, queerer tomorrow. And I want to thank you for being here, because you could have been anywhere in the world, but you're here with me, and I appreciate that. We're going to talk about birth, recreating yourself, resurrection, and kind of like becoming anew in today's show. And so we're going to start off strong with To Zion by the one and only Miss Lauryn Hill.

0: Okay, how many people in here have ever been in love? I know none of the guys gonna raise their hand, but how many of y'all ever been in love? Well, I know none of the guys been in love. We don't get in love, right? Oh, let this black man right here tell what his idea of love is. Because now all the time we hear young black men talk about love. About your personal definition. Don't tell me what Webster thinks.
1: Huh? Do everything for that person.
0: Okay, everything like what? Explain. Let him talk, come on. If I asked him to talk about a fancy car, he'd be right on point. But we want to talk about love. You can do it. What do you think? You said you love somebody. You should know why you love them, right?
1: Where they act,
0: they stay with their boys, hang with their boys, whatever. And they just stand out. It's like
2: sometimes
0: it don't even matter, like, what they wear or what they look like. It's like that way.
2: You know that you want to talk to him because he stands out. It's like you got a glow or something.
3: That's deep,
2: man. I thought that was a beautiful point. Anybody else want to deal with that? And sometimes, like, when they try to act funny in front of their boys, then they get around and they say they love you. They can't love you. Because love wouldn't do that.
4: More to love than that.
2: Love is not funny.

Yes, y'all. Starting out this rainy evening with all the R&B baddies and vibes. So let's see who we've been listening to. So I can make sure y'all are, you know, getting these on your playlists. We started with To Zion by Lauryn Hill. Santana is also on that song. I'm assuming he's playing guitar. Fun little tidbit. After that, we heard Jamila Woods with Holy, and then Solange with Rise. Best album. Truthfully, when I chose to start the show with, Desiree down. When I was like, oh, we're going to start with Zion by Lauryn Hill, I was like, are we just going to listen to The Miseducation of Lauryn Hill? And I implore you, if you have not listened to that album as an album, just do it. It's so good. Cry, leak, purge, all the things. Such a good album. She recently got the like Living Legends Award from BET, like very much deserved, very much too late. Like, not too late. She's obviously still an amazing artist, but I just mean like that album is such a piece of art that she only has one other album really. And she's been famous off those two things for all these years. Obviously her career with the Fugees is not to be downplayed, but it's completely different. It's like Lauryn from the Fugees, or El Boogie from the Fugees, is quite literally a different person than Lauryn Hill on her own albums. So I implore you to listen to that. I love Jamila Woods as well. A nice folk singer. And basically today, I was on sabbatical for 6 weeks, which was really awesome. I spent a lot of great time with my family, got some rest, was having lots of fun, and I was a teacher for a long time, so this time of year just always feels like new to me. Like, we're starting over, we're getting to get our life together, so many things are happening because it's the beginning of the school year, even though I no longer am a teacher. Now I'm a mother, so I have my kids going back to school, but I always feel very like new, and new beginnings are interesting because they rarely arrive like completely new, right? You always are bringing something with you. You're never like fully shed of who you were, like the old versions of yourselves, even though very much you needed those old versions to become who you are today. They don't like completely disappear. And I think rebirth isn't about becoming someone completely different, but I do think it's about deciding like what parts of you are coming forward and what parts of you you're leaving behind, as well as like habits, people, routines. And I think it's a good time when you are like New Year's resolution. I feel like it's another time we start to reinvent ourselves. It's like, what am I carrying just because I've carried it for so long? Right? Like, what habits am I maintaining just because it's kind of always been here? And if I was meeting myself today with no obligation to who I've been before, what would I choose? Or this reminds me a little bit of like when you meet new people, you have like the opportunity to be whoever you want to be, right? They have no idea who you are. And sometimes we're really loyal to versions of ourselves that were created for circumstances that don't exist anymore. You know, and it's okay to honor those people, but also like we're growing, right? And so it's like another reflective moment might be like, what aspects of myself are here because of survival? Like, am I still in survival mode? And growth can mean thinking of who you want to be while thanking the old version of yourself for getting you here. And yeah, we'll keep pondering more about, you know, what it looks like and what it means to be recreating ourselves, so to speak. But we'll get back to the music so we can hear some On and On from Erykah Badu.

Yes, y'all. We got them sweet R&B vibes. We heard from Good Days by SZA. We heard WAYS by Jhené Aiko. Healer by Sampa the Great and Zakaria. On and On by Erykah Badu. The playlist don't lie, y'all. And, you know, that's like, it's always like an hour before show that I'm like, oh, what's the theme? What songs do I want? And then I

usually type in one song and it takes me on a journey of similar songs that I link it all together and somehow make a playlist. So we love that, you know. Truthfully, folks that are obsessed with music and turn to music for everything, I feel like we have this like internal library of all the songs that ever changed our life. So so it comes naturally is what I'm saying. No, I'm just playing. But yeah, so we're here. It's 7 o'clock and you're listening to the Black Humble Radio Takeover brought to you by Playhouse Arts, KHHALP Arcata 94.7 FM Community Forward Radio from the Creamery District. It's your girl Mo. We're here every Thursday from 6 to 8 p.m. I'm on the 1st and 4th and my boy Ra, Music Heals the People, is here on the 1st and 3rd. And we love this show. We love having this show. And thanks again for listening. We're still talking about rebirth, but we'll take a moment just to talk about Black Humble is having a back to school block party Saturday, August 22nd. It's going to be hosted at Humboldt Slice of Pie on K Street in Arcata. And we're going to be giving away free back to school supplies, backpacks, haircuts, non-perishable goods, clothing, gently used clothing. We'll be having lots of games. We'll have DJ L Boogie with all the family friendly tunes. We'll have some blow up activities for the youth dem. And we're going to be having a Uno tournament, 1:30 p.m. sharp. And there will be some cool prizes that folks will be able to win if they are indeed an Uno master. So it's going to be a fun time. It's a free event. Supplies are free, open to the community. Anyone that needs something, please come through. We're aiming to give away 100 supply kits. So there's plenty for everyone who needs something. If you're someone that needs something and cannot make the event, hit us up at frontdesk@blackhumboldt.com or on socials at blackhumboldt, and we will make sure you get something for them youth and what they need to get back to school. So again, you're listening to 94.7 FM KHHALP Arcata Community Forward Radio from the Creamery District, and let's get back to the tunes.

society within society. That's major. Just like the Negro League. There was a time America wouldn't let us ball. Those times are now back. It's now called Afrotech. Generational wealth, that's the key. My parents ain't half shit, so that shift started with me. My mom took her money, she bought me bombs. That was the sweetest thing of all time. Legacy, legacy, legacy, legacy. Black excellence, baby, you gon' let them see. Legacy, legacy, legacy, legacy. Black excellency, baby, let them see. I remember like listening to Wu-Tang, and they's like, yo, see, marry his seed, marry my seed. That's how we keep Carter money, all in the family. You see, my father, son of a preacher man, whose daughter couldn't escape the reach of the preacher's hand. That charge of energy set all the Carters back. It took all these years to get to zero. In fact, I hated religion, cause here was this Christian. He was preaching on Sundays versus how he was living Monday. Someday I forgive him, cause strangely our division led to multiple religion I study. Muslim, Buddhists, and Christians, and I was running from him, but he was giving me wisdom. See how the universe works? It takes my hurt and helped me find more of myself, skipping the curse. That's called the Red Queen's race. You run this hard just to stay in place. Keep up the pace, baby, keep up the pace. You run this hard just to stay in place. Legacy, legacy, legacy, legacy. Black excellence, you gon' let them see. Legacy, legacy, legacy, legacy. Black excellency,

Thank you so much. Y'all are the best. Thank you so, so, so, so much. I love you. It's the truth.

Yes, yes, y'all. So this is Free by Salt. Before that, we heard Got It Good by Kay Trinata featuring Craig David. Brand New Me by Alicia Keys. Legacy off the 444 album by Jay-Z. I Can by Nas. And The Light by Common. For those that know me, you know I'm from the East Coast. You know I love me a hip-hop. I love Nas. I actually was like, maybe I'll play Papa Was a Player. Because we're talking about like creation, and that's like a story about parenthood. But you know, we have new rules over here on our FM station, so I couldn't find a non-explicit version of Papa Was a Player. So another thing I'll employ you to do on your own: go listen to Nas. Papa Was a Player. It's pretty good. So yeah, we're gonna get ready to close out here. I like to give my next the next DJ uses turntable, so I like to give him some time to load in and stuff. And I think a lot of folks are feeling that wave. There was just like a solar eclipse. There was just a new moon recently. It's gonna come up again. And so I think transformation is in the air, especially around the back to school time, especially if you're someone who's like leaving high school and going to college or graduated college and you're doing something different this fall. And you know, I think the idea of like self and who we are is something that people mull over and over again all throughout their life. Especially in different like versions of your life. I myself feel like I'm going through a chapter change in my own life, and I'm in my mid-30s now, and so it's hard not to just reflect on all the versions of myself I've been through childhood, through adolescence, through young adulthood, through becoming a mother, marrying someone and becoming a partner, but you know, forming groups and breaking up groups and going through breakups, friend breakups, relational ones, romantic ones, excuse me. But you know, like as you get older, you like accumulate so much change that, and this might be something that not everyone goes through, but it's something my brain thinks about a lot, about who we are and who we're going to be. And I've never been a stagnant person. I've always liked change and changing things up, and so I think often every couple of years I'm designing new ways to implement my life and the way I impact the world around me. And you know, a lot of the things we lose over time we desperately want back, and then you know, other things fall to the wayside because they no longer serve us. And I think that's a part of everyone's life. And so you might be changing careers, changing relationships, starting a business, becoming a parent, making something new. Maybe you're on a healing journey. Maybe you're learning to set boundaries or simply becoming more honest with yourself on who you are and what you want. And you don't have to prove anything. You know, and some things need roots before they need witness. And so definitely starts with the internal, and really grappling with yourself on like what you're waiting to improve the next version of you. Or what are you not allowing to enter your space? What are you not letting go of? And so before we log off, I want you to consider this question for today. If nobody could be disappointed by a decision, what would you choose? And you don't necessarily like act on your first answer and maybe like mull it over. And you don't have to know the whole way. Sometimes we want something new and then we demand this unreasonable amount of clarity from ourselves. And it's like, it might take you 10 years to really formulate an idea to the point of implementation, or to really understand, a vision you had or an inkling you had. And so the beginning is just the beginning. It doesn't give you the map, but it does give you clues, on what could come next, right? And start asking those questions. And maybe honing in on what you need more of, what you need to let go of, and what you want for yourself next, right? And so
Imagine yourself 1 year from today. Something has shifted, and what is it? You know, what new things have arrived? What new things have sprouted? And maybe nothing dramatic happened, but you simply made a series of small decisions that changed the direction of your life. And so picture that for yourself, you know? How do you spend your mornings? What have you stopped apologizing for? Who are you surrounded by? And what are you creating? What have you forgiven yourself for? What do you finally understand? And what do you need to start today? And so, you know, rhetorical question, but maybe something to mull over, especially as you are potentially starting new routines for this fall. Just fall coming, I think, starts a new routine in our bodies, right? We start resting more as the days get shorter. And so, I implore you to sprout something new. Think outside the boxes you're normally thinking in and start to build something new for yourself. And we'll get back to the music.

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This is No Room for Squares, your Thursday night jazz program. I'm your host, Harlan Rain. Thanks so much for tuning in. Thanks for listening to Humboldt Hot Air. And a big shout out to Black Humboldt Takeover, the show previous to this one, all with some great music. If you get a chance, do tune in for that one. I believe it starts at 6 o'clock every Thursday, I do believe. Let's see. What do we got tonight? Some straight-ahead jazz, some new releases, a little bit of Latin. We got some Robert Glasper, we got some Sonny Clark coming, Miki Yamaka, and Akiko Askurogo are going to be playing some, Saffron Harris. So we just got a lot of Cameron McRae, Shirley Horn, Bria Skonberg. So much good music you got to look forward to in the next 2 hours, so do stay tuned. And I am live in the studio, 707-382-1398. Hope your week went well. This week's been harvest. Made some applesauce, and I helped making berry jam. I was the helper on that one, but I mainly did the applesauce this week. What else? Helped a friend shelve some books and was out on the overpass with a big old sign today with our group 9551 Cares with a big sign saying we love immigrants. So a lot of good stuff going on here in Humboldt Counties. I've had a busy day, so I'm looking forward to the weekend, settling in, playing some jazz. We're going to start off with some Gary Mulligan Quartet doing a Gary Mulligan composition, Love in New Orleans. And this is featuring Gary Mulligan on the baritone sax, Bob Brookmeyer valve trombone, Bill Crow bass, and Gus Johnson on drums.

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They're open every, did I also say European coffees? 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Maybe they did. Frog Pond Enchanted Forest. 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Reservations can be made up to one day in advance by calling 707-822-2228 or stop by in person. This is No Room for Squares. I'm Harlan Rain, playing some straight-ahead jazz for you tonight. We started off tonight with our theme song, Herbie Hancock, Watermelon Man, and Gary Mulligan Quartet, Love in New Orleans, a Gary Mulligan composition. And then we had the latest release by Robert Glasper, Paint the World, and that was featuring Thundercat. The album that came off was Keys to the City from 2025. And then some classic Charles Mingus, Jump Monk. And that was featuring Charles Mingus on bass, Mel Milbron on piano, Eddie Burt trombone, George Borrow tenor sax, and Willie Jones on drums. Recorded, let's see, do I have a year here? Maybe I don't. I'd have to look further on this album. Some great, great stuff. Let's see. Next up, I am going to play something by Mary Halverson, and I'm going to do that because she's on the cover of this month's Downbeat magazine, and she was a winner in the 75th annual Downbeat Critics Poll of the Artist, Group, and Guitarist of the Year. So with that kind of accolades, we're going to have to hear some of from the album, which won all those compliments. About Ghosts just came out. Mary Halverson on guitar.

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This is No Room for Squares, your Thursday night jazz program. That last bit, Sonny Rollins, Without a Song. And we had Bill Evans doing Olio, and that was featuring Bill Evans piano, Sam Jones bass, and Philly Joe Jones on drums, recorded December 1958. And we started that set with brand new release from Mary Halverson off of her album, About Ghosts, on the Nonesuch label. And as I had mentioned, Mary Halverson won the Artist Group and Guitarist of the Year poll in the Downbeat Critics poll this year. And she's on the cover this month. Let's see. Got a lot of jazz coming up. Now we're going to go back in time to some early Lionel Hampton and his big band. And we're going to hear the tune, Jive in the Vibes. This is from 1937.

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This is No Room for Squares, and we're at the top of the hour. Thanks for hanging out with me. We've got a whole nother hour coming. I'll be here till 10 o'clock playing some straight-ahead jazz. And then at 10 o'clock, we have the Bric-a-Brac radio show coming on. So do stay tuned. There's a lot of good music here at Humboldt Hot Air into the wee hours of the night. That last tune, Jackie McLean, off of the album Hypnosis. And we heard Marilyn's Dilemma. And that was featuring Jackie McLean, alto sax, Kenny Durham, trumpet, Sonny Clark, piano, Butch Warren, bass, and Billy Higgins on drums. Recorded June 1962, and we had Carmen McRae singing Skylark and Sonny Clark with A Song in My Heart. And we started that set with some Jivin' the Vibes from the album Stompology, Lionel Hampton and his big band. Let's see, lots of more jazz. Next one coming up, we have Nikki Yamanaka, and we're doing her tune, Preschool, and this is Nikki Yamanaka on keyboards.

Queer Humboldt is a community center for queer people in our community, including those with multiple marginalized identities. Services include mental health services, micro grants, community education, and North Coast Two-Spirit Project. More information, including an event calendar, can be found at queerhumboldt.org. 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This is No Room for Squares, your Thursday night jazz program. I'm Harlan Rain. I'll be here with you until 10 o'clock, and then we have the Bric-a-Brac radio show coming on board. That last piece, Shirley Horn, Summertime, off of the album Jazz Noir. And we had some Chet Baker, Tynan Time, and that was a Chet Baker composition. Chet Baker on trumpet, Art Pepper, alto sax, Phil Orso, tenor sax, Charlie Perkins, piano, Curtis Conce on bass, and Lawrence Marble on drums, off of the Playboys album. And we started that set with Miki Yamanaka, Preschool, off of her brand new album. This is No Room for Squares. As I mentioned, next up we have some John Coltrane. I haven't played some straight-ahead John Coltrane in a while, and we're going to hear the Chuck Israels composition Double Clutch. And this is John Coltrane on sax, Cecil Taylor piano, Kenny Durham trumpet, Chuck Israel bass, and Lewis Hayes on drums.

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This is No Room for Squares, your Thursday night jazz program. And that's going to about wrap up my show. That last bit was Horace Silver, Song for My Father. And we had the Crusaders, Keep the Same Old Feeling. And that was off of their 1988 album, Those Southern Nights. And we had Akiko Tsuruga doing So Cute, So Bad, the title track from that album, which came out in 2017. And we started that set with John Coltrane, Double Clutching. This is No Room for Squares, your Thursday night jazz program. Coming up next is a Bric-a-Brac radio show, so do stay tuned. A lot of good music going into the wee hours. Been so much fun being here in the studio live playing music for you. I will be back next week. We're going to go out with one more tune. Going to go back to the John Coltrane album, Coltrane Time, and we're going to hear the tune Shifting Down, a John Coltrane composition, and that'll take us to the top of the hour. So do enjoy, and until next week, be well and stay cool.

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2: 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And if it's 10 p.m. on every other Thursday, it must be the Bric-a-Brac Show. Well, okay, maybe not must. It's actually been a bit of a busy summer. A lot been going on. Haven't been in here as much as usual, but it's 10 p.m. Do you know where your children are? They are listening. 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Those days?

Get up.

So this pale girl's been tormenting you. You think God is a sociopath and you're ready to jump off a cliff. Hi, man. I'm an oracle. I recently had to change my handle, which was Mercurial Messenger, to Lord Belial's Messenger because I was being tormented, allegedly, by Mercury, who was not happy with my, they call it a ham pour, meaning like the words coming out of my mouth. He was dissatisfied, but I digress. So evidently, Lord Belial digs my words. He can help me talk about a revolution where the rich are hand over fist for the poor's help because they realize that they need the peasants that they torment to make them wealthy.

0: out of the Bible makes blood. You know what? I think Yahweh and Lord Belial are the same motherfucking person. I also think Lord Belial is here to make a confession while simultaneously showing you who he really is. And who the Empire has painted him to be are not one and the same. You are in a little bit of illusion, young Skywalkers. Do you see this? This is a card that denotes somebody is trapped in a prison of their own making. My cards also tell me that you're working too hard and you have too much going on. They recently also brought my attention. This is going to be very specific, okay? You share a birthday with someone. The spirit world has recently brought this person to your attention, and there's a reason that they want you to make a certain correction with your perception. They also want to remind some of you that you made some sort of blood contract as a child.
1: Do

0: nong kon no song diok mon dilidiraju.
1: Jiru rat jiru.

abandoned warehouse in a factory down the road, in a van down by the river. You did something with your blood that invoked Lord Belial 311 on my timer. And now you're in some invisible game. And the only way to win this game is to learn how to play it correctly. You're sort of damned if you do, and you're damned if you don't in many cases. The truth is, you were never told who you really are. You were inundated with programming to give you self-limiting beliefs so that you would never understand your own true power. And what I've learned by working with Lord Belial, albeit he's a very rough, heavy energy to work with. He's incredibly challenging. He's incredibly demanding. He will not give you any peace. But he will make sure that you understand how to rip through the veil and see through illusion so you can kind of call out all the world's bullshit

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Soon enough, you're going to think of me and you and how you used to be. You're kind of walking with the devil down the road of Christmas past. This is like a wonderful life where you're going through sort of the ghosts of your ex-lovers, your childhood skeletons, your dissociated traumas. This is all part of a spiritual awakening. You are very protected.

22, 22, 22. It's 22, 22, 22. That's nurse time. That's nurse time. We don't call it military time. We call it nurse time. 22, 22. How are you? If you're listening, you are listening to KHHALP, Arcata 94.7 FM. This would be Community Forward Radio from the Community District. The Community District. The Creamery District of the Community. This is a bric-a-brac show, mixing a little this and that. Never know, it's a bit of a tarot reading. I don't make it up. It just shows up in the discs, if you know what I mean. Alright. A little bit of Bali. A little bit of stuff from Bali. And a little bit of like local drum and bass. Scratch and sniff, I think it's called. We've got some gamelan, some like techno gamelan going on vinyl. We got some, what is this? Yeah, Scratch and Sniff, the Trainwreck EP, little local jungle. We've got some the Seven Metals, some chimey CDs spinning. And we had this, I think she's called the Lefty Nurse Witch. I think she's called the Lefty Nurse Witch. And she lays, it's not always that heavy, but boy, this left. She's just reflecting the times, I think. Just reflecting the times.

August. Every small business who sells products in the European Union has to look that first their packaging is recyclable, which is a good thing, but now comes a really bad thing. If you sell to countries in the EU, you need to get with every single country specifically a license agreement, which is very expensive. And not only this, you need a representative in every single country. You have to pay them all, and I'm talking about hundreds and thousands of euros. And that's why from tomorrow on, most of the small business will completely shut down their online business because they can't afford it anymore. And this law didn't come by some ecological conscious entity from the European Union. No, it came from monopolistic companies like Amazon, who want to suppress and kill down completely every small business. At this point, honestly, I have the feeling our world is at the moment like declining in a speed, ecologically, environmentally, systemically, and it's just everything is just completely fucked, really. At this point, I'm just counting the seconds when it will all explode. What will come first? I'm so angry, really. I feel like in rapid speed you can see the world completely crashing down. I have no words for it anymore, really. I can't digest it. I'm just so full of rage. I just learned that from tomorrow on,

0: The female body was designed to be divine technology. And I don't think it's a stretch to say that ancient people in prehistory knew that. And for everyone who says that we can't reduce women to their bodies, I agree, that's been historically used against us. But we have to start having this conversation about women. Because roughly 5,000 years ago, there's a strong case that women's bodies weren't just seen as biological, they were seen as the divine made flesh. And that's interesting because if you look at what has been systematically targeted ever since, contraception, abortion knowledge, female pleasure, midwifery, herbal medicine, goddess worship, that's not random. That's everything that gave women sovereignty over their own bodies and reproductive lives. And scholars have argued this, that the church inherited and then suppressed older knowledge, knowledge that female sexual pleasure isn't just biological, it is a spiritual and cosmological force, that the female body is the original site of sacred power, womb to tomb. Those words share a root, beginning and ending, Alpha and Omega. And whoever controlled reproduction controlled the future of the community or of the world. And female orgasm, sexual autonomy, these were tied to direct spiritual experience. There was no priest involved, there was no intermediary. It was just women and the sacred, the divine. That's the secret that I think has been suppressed for thousands of years. Not because it's false, but because it's incredibly powerful. The female body was designed to be divine technology. And I don't think it's a stretch to say that ancient people in prehistory knew that.
1: You know what my problem is? I'm a guy trying to live in a fast lane with a Kmart charge card.

all my friends in bands and stuff, they used to play shows and bitch about government and how government fucks everybody over and how much they hated it and stuff. And then they grow older and now they join a party and they act like their opinion matters. Like, oh, well, maybe government's okay since I'm a Democrat or since I'm a Republican. But it's not. It's the same government you bitched about when you were fucking 20 years old playing in a fucking death metal band or a thrash band or whatever the fuck you played in. You just got old and soft. You just got senile and brainwashed. All my friends in bands and stuff, they used to play shows and bitch about government and how government

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I know a troll who sometimes sings a little silly song like this.

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It's great to make up word sounds for yourself, isn't it? There are so many sounds in the world. The more you play with sounds, the better you can hear a lot of different ones around you. See if you can guess what this sound is. Does it sound like a whistle to you? Could you make a sound like that? Fine. Now, what do you think this sound is? What kind of a bug do you suppose makes a sound like that? Can you buzz like that too? Now, does this sound like

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And the grown-up get out. And the child hug the grown-up. Hugs don't sound much, do they? But kisses do. Could you make a kissing sound? I'll make one too. Here's a kiss that's just for you.

Addiction there with the song Summertime Rolls. We heard some Mr. Rogers. We heard some Big Black, which was, it literally was just in the station. I looked down and there was Big Black, the album Songs About Fucking. And I'd given a friend a copy of that just about a couple months ago. And I was thinking about that album earlier today, because I've never listened to the whole thing. But then I looked down there, and some other DJ on KHHA LP Arcata, on Humboldt Hot Air, on 94.7 FM, decided to have that. This is the Brick of Brack Show. Hope you're enjoying. If you're listening, I'm gonna jump to I think this is music from Sri Lanka. Am I right? Psychedelic music from Sri Lanka. It actually sounds a little bit like Jane's Addiction. Listen, it sounds like Jane's Addiction. This is from like the 60s? 70s? Alright, take a listen.

High Lung. Listening to a little High Lung. I'm going to continue to kind of in honor of the eclipse yesterday. Gonna play some of that upper northern woodlands, Nordic Germanic sun worshipping stuff.

The Brickerback Show here at KHHALP Arcata 94.7 FM, bringing you, I think this might be the most recent Heilung album. I'm not 100% sure of that. We're going from side two. Well, it's actually, it's a rune. It's not a number, it's a rune, and I don't know which rune that is. But we're going from that rune onto what would be side three. I hope you guys are liking the one. You like them? Is that fitting the post-eclipse vibes? See what's going on here.

Leben.

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I believe when you're looking at the heavens, you're basically looking at like just the light of previous Jurassic years. But the planet itself is aligned to stars. And stars are aligned to various forms of watershed. You get to the proper areas going down through, you know, and when everything lines the right way, you go to the planet. My motor. And I'm leaving the goal. 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We're just way far away. I wish I was young enough, strong to make 30.

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If you've been listening, you're a brave soul. Pat yourself on the back for being a brave soul if you're still listening. And if you have been listening, you have been listening to the Bric-a-Brac Show here at KHHALP Arcata 94.7 FM. Currently in the background, we have some spun flour, which is actually a local project. It was recorded at the Steeple in Ferndale. Some pretty legendary current musicians featured on this record. Anthony Taubi, Nicholas Tavolo, Michael Dieter, Luke Aroni, and Ross Solmheimer. Local people walking. Most of those people, well, Dieter's not around right now, I don't think, but he comes through. But most of those people, they're walking the streets of Arcata almost every day. Who made this crazy, crazy, crazy sonic bouquet for you? There was, we had that playing, and then we also, simultaneously, we also had some Sandy Ewan. She came and played Moss Oak not too long ago. I got this record from her. And, we also had some music from Kenya and Tanzania mixed in there with all the other good stuff. But it's now midnight. It's the wishy hour. Not the witchy hour. The wishy. The wishy. You got a wishes? You got some wishes you want to make? Make some wishes. Alrighty. 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
1: That's good, dude.

I'm terrified at the moral apathy, the death of the heart, which is happening in my country. These people have deluded themselves for so long that they really don't think I'm human. I have basis on their conduct, not on what they say. And this means that they have become, in themselves, moral monsters.

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sound.

I wanted to do an album with the sounds of the 50s, the sounds of the 60s, of the 70s, and then have a sound of the future. And I said, wait a second, I know the synthesizer. Why don't I use the synthesizer, which is the sound of the future? And I didn't have any idea what to do, but I knew I needed a click. So we put a click on the 24 track, which then was synced to the Moog modular. I knew that could be a sound of the future, but I didn't realize how much the impact would be. My name is Giovanni Giorgio, but everybody calls me Giorgio.

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So nobody told me what to do, and there was no preconception of what to do.

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We stand on the brink of a great achievement. In this island, there is no solution to be found to our disagreements by shooting each other. There is no real invader here. We are all Irish in all our different kinds of ways. We must not now or ever in the future show anything to each other except tolerance, forbearance, and neighborly love.

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0: 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I am Darwin the Dragon, and I'm here repping for the Kinetic Paranormal Society, and we're going to be playing you some Metacosmos. Yes, indeed, the pair of socks in their magical wardrobe bringing us their existential talk show. Every week we bring it here, and we're going to be bringing you some of the back catalog today. I hope y'all are ready for this. It's going to be spectacular. I don't know. Actually, I haven't heard any of these episodes, but they're usually pretty dope, okay? So here we go. Before I say that, anything else, I want to let you know, support for Humboldt Hot Air comes from the Mad River Union, providing Humboldt County with a weekly newspaper since 2013, with a history that goes back to 1996. Based out of Arcata, the Mad River Union covers all things local, including critical breaking news and quirky underground stories from our region. 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Okay, everybody, I'm not going to dally much further. I got to get these episodes up, and you know, there's a time clock ticking on me and making sure I make all my time beats. And sometimes I think I play it a little too close to every little minute that I need to get, but you know, that's cool. It happens to the best of us. We all try. Okay, here we go. Let's see here. We're going to be listening to episode number 143. Of Metacosmos. That's right, 143. Let me see, where is it here? Do I have it in front of me? I thought I might have it right in front of me. No, I do not. No, I do not have 140. Okay, hold on. I'm going to get it. I can do this. I can do anything. I believe in myself. I hope you all believe in yourselves out there. Okay, here we see. This is 143. That's right. Okay, this one is entitled, Is Empathy Real? And, you know, I think that's a kind of a ridiculous question, isn't it? You know, like, we all know empathy is real because you can feel it. You feel it inside your heart. But nonetheless, for the sake of argument, Bartleby and Artemis are going to examine, is empathy real? No, where'd I put that episode? Okay, here it is. No, wait. No, that ain't it. This is just so confusing. I need to find my episode. I swear I just put it in this folder. There we go. Okay, I'm doing by date. No, and I'm doing by name. Dang it. This is so crazy. What is happening? Okay, everything's fine. I figured it out. Here we go. Episode number 143 of Metacosmos. Is empathy even real? What? I don't know. No, of course it is.
1: Hello and welcome. Well, really? I'm Artemis Nehigh, and I'm here with my brother Bartleby. And yes, really.
2: And it's really already been a week?
1: Not precisely. We're recording early.
2: Wow. Are you really that excited to do the show?
1: No, I'm trying to catch you off guard before you're ready.
2: Well, we're the Kinetic Paranormal Society, a pair of socks and a magic wardrobe traveling through time and space, investigating the supernatural.
1: But that plan has clearly already gone out the window.
2: You're listening to Metacosmos. And wow, Artemis. Let's do this. Yeah, let's do an episode of Metacosmos. I'm ready. Let's go.
1: How could you possibly be ready? I just caught you off guard.
2: Well, it's been a crazy week, and I've been going through some stuff and thinking about some things, and it's been really crazy and deep. And I bet we can turn it into a super cool episode.
1: Oh, dear, no, this is supposed to be bad news, Bartleby. You're supposed to be saying, oh, dear, let's just finish the episode and get over with it.
2: No, instead, I'm going to say, Artemis, imagine, if you will, we're on a role-playing, choose-your-own-time.

0: just good improv. So yes, Anthony here. Come on, let's go.
1: Oh, dear. Hello, Frank.
2: Hey, Artemis. How's this guy been treating you?
1: Horribly, Frank. He's had me cooking in the diner.
2: Man, that sucks. But, do you want a menu? Can I take an order for you?
1: Bartleby, are you voicing Frank differently?
2: Look, man, I've been through some stuff. I'm gritty and edgy now. Let's go. Let's do this. Here's the menu.
0: And imagine he's handing you a menu, Artemis, because I don't have a real menu on me because you didn't let me prepare.
1: Well, thank you for the menu, Frank.
2: Yeah, but I gotta tell you the bad news, man.
1: What's the bad news, Frank?
2: That menu's not up to date.
1: No, it certainly isn't. It says Bingo's Diner. And that was many diners ago.
0: Oh, good imagination, Artemis.
2: I mean, yeah. Long time ago, buddy. But like I said, that menu's super duper limited. There's no art history entrees, science fiction soups, self-improvement side orders, no beverages of dogma, or economic desserts.
1: Oh.
2: Yep, all we got is propaganda salad. Look under your seat.
1: Oh, okay, well fine, I look under my seat, what do I see?
0: Well, under your seat you find a salad covered in dressing, propaganda dressing.
1: Oh, is it now? Okay, well, what's this episode about, Bartleby?
2: Oh, well, actually, I don't know.
0: I'm just kind of riffing here off of what was happening in the last episode, and I really don't really know what this episode's
2: actually about, like, you know, theme-wise.
1: Oh, well, I guess we should just wrap it up then. I was a little worried you were going to be able to keep doing this.
0: No, but I mean, like, it was, like, still a crazy week, and I still got some stuff I really need to talk about and work out and think through. And I think Metacosmos would be the perfect place to do it.
1: Okay, fine. What is it, Bartleby? What's on your mind? What's been bothering you?
2: Okay, well,
0: I recently had it pointed out to me that there's blooper reels at the end of only 3 Pixar movies.
2: And I think it, like, points out a really important big deal
0: about, like, humanity and, like, consciousness.
1: Excuse me, what?
0: Yeah, like, well, okay, Bug's Life was the first Pixar movie that they ended the movie with a little bit of a blooper reel, where the bugs pretended that they were little bug actors acting in a movie and messing up their parts. And it was really funny. And so Toy Story 2 did the same thing, because they were making Toy Story around the same time, so they said, hey, let's do this joke too. And then Monsters, Inc. got in on the joke, and the animators were really into the idea that what you were seeing in the blooper reel was this idea that these characters existed beyond the movie, and that they were really real, and that what the animators were creating were real. Because the animators were working with actors, and actors have blooper reels.
1: Okay. And how is this bothering you?
0: Okay, well, it was only 3 movies. Because after that came Finding Nemo, the story about the clownfish who goes on a journey to save their little tiny child clownfish.
1: Yes.
0: And, well, after that came Incredibles, the story about the superhero family.
1: Okay, what about those?
0: Well, they didn't have blooper reels, and there were never blooper reels again after that.
1: Oh, right.
0: And I don't think that's necessarily a bad thing, but I think that the reason why we don't see the blooper reels after that is because Finding Nemo is about this really emotional connection lost between the dad and their son. That to, like, portray it as having been actors the whole time might kind of take away from some of the emotional
2: resonance.
0: And the same thing goes for, like, The Incredibles and pretty much really all of the movies that come after that. Even Cars, technically. Because the cars are still always going to live in a world full of cars, even if you did the gag that it was a movie all along, it's still going to stay there, car people. So I guess it really wouldn't undermine it. But what I'm saying is that, like, what is more believable? The idea that what you're seeing in this animated cartoon has another existence where these characters are actors? Or is it more believable to say that the world they're in is the immersive experience and that we shouldn't undermine those emotions?
1: Oh, right. Well, first of all, I want to be clear. I think we need to make a distinction about those blooper reels in those Pixar movies.
2: Okay.
1: And that distinction is that the Pixar movie bloopers weren't very well acted and portrayed.
2: Wait, how do you mean?
1: Well, they're not very believable. The scenes feel more hammy and campy than the actual movie does.
0: Oh, yeah.
1: Because when you're feeling the emotion,

0: in Monsters, Inc., where they have this little child and they're becoming bonded with them. Those scenes are portrayed by the actors with some genuine authenticity that does not quite carry through in the blooper reels. And the same goes for all three of the movie's blooper reels. The emotions just simply aren't as authentic. So when we're asking what is more believable, I think authenticity means a lot. Most people don't go back remembering Monsters, Inc. and Toy Story and Bug's Life as metafictional.
1: No, probably not as much as they think of us that way, either.
0: No, probably not.
1: Wow. Yeah, so, yeah, that's one of the things that's been really bugging me. It's like, who is the true self, and when do emotions become performative? And what is the degree that, like, people are willing to, like, see themselves in each other and have, like, empathy for one another? Because if one thinks that one is, like, totally performative and their emotions are inauthentic, that means you're, like, living in the Pixar blooper reel world, where the things that you see from people are not, like, their true selves. But to live in the other world is to also live without understanding that everybody's kind of got their own filters, and the way that they tell a story is going to be filtered through the way that they see reality. And so, like, I'm just kind of hung up on the fact that, like, okay, all of this stuff just comes up to, are you willing to extend empathy to either version of these realities? And how much empathy can anyone even, like, extend to another person at all? Like, is empathy even real? Is it, like, real at all?
0: Wow, you got all of that from analyzing the blooper reels from the Pixar movies.
1: Well, yeah, because I'm, like, trying to process what happens when somebody in their life goes around saying stuff like, I don't believe in empathy, and I think it's super new age and political, and I like to do sympathy. And also, I think people just have to get shot sometimes, that people can own guns. And if somebody says stuff like that, and they get shot, and then people are like saying, ooh, look at that person, don't they suck for never having empathy? And I don't have any empathy for them, so too bad. And then, like, what if a bunch of people then said, wow, all of you people who say that it's too bad that you don't have any empathy, well, screw you, I don't have any empathy for you. Then you kind of just end up with a lot less compassion than you want. And the person that says, I don't believe in empathy, has, like, kind of left in their wake a bunch of people who are just not feeling empathy all around them. And maybe they're all being very sympathetic to their own feelings and their own inner groups, which only reinforces the words of the person who said they didn't believe in empathy and preferred sympathy.
0: Oh.
1: And again, I'm just wondering where all the compassion is.
0: Yes, it's quite distressing.
1: Yeah, and I don't know where the right answers are, because I want to have empathy. And yet, I also, at the same time, I appreciate irony. And irony is often something that gets me through hard times. When something's sad, you have irony to fall back on and laugh at yourself and all of that. And it's not nice when you laugh at other people, of course, but when we're all kind of suffering together in a big giant existential mess, you get what laughs you can to survive how we're going through.
0: Indeed, yes.
1: And, well, it's just really sad because everyone's just either projecting the blooper reel or the non-blooper reel version of Pixar movies. And I honestly can't tell which one's the difference. But it's sad to me that people are just, like, seeing the worst in each other.
0: Yes, indeed. It reminds me of a statistic I read by Sean Westwood, an associate professor in the Department of Government at Dartmouth College. And Sean Westwood was pointing out that fewer than 2% of Americans believe that political murder is acceptable. But his same data showed that nearly 30% of Americans believe that their political opponents do indeed support partisan murder.
1: Exactly, and that's exactly what happens when you believe that the people that you don't like are actually, like, the blooper reels from the Pixar movies, Artemis. Because you think that when the camera's not rolling, they become this super fake version of themselves. And all of the emotions that are in the story that they tell themselves of who they are fake.
0: Actually, I was just citing this as a source to support the claim that people are seeing the worst in each other. And that worst is maybe not founded.
1: I don't know, Artemis. Maybe it's a little founded.
0: Bartleby, please, I'm trying to support your point, and you're just undermining my support of your point.
1: Okay, but maybe use that empathy of yours to consider this. Maybe those people who are racist don't know they're racist because they think that their racism is just some sort of truth of the universe because they're assuming that they're right about stuff. Because apparently when you tell them that, hey, that's a racist dog whistle that you're hearing there and saying isn't racist, the reason why they say it's not a racist dog whistle is because to them it's just a regular whistle.
2: Artemis?
1: It's just a regular whistle.
0: Are you calling them dogs?
1: No, I'm obviously not. I'm calling them racist. But even if I was comparing them to dogs, there's nothing wrong with dogs. Dogs deserve empathy too. Just because their emotional development plateaus at the same as a 5-year-old human does not mean they don't deserve empathy. Because 5-year-old humans also deserve empathy.
0: So you're suggesting they have the emotional development maturity of a 5-year-old then?
1: Not exactly, but maybe when somebody says, "Hey, look at this quote that somebody said," and they're pointing out that the quote is really kind of cruel and insensitive and mean to people, and someone who thinks that it's not cruel and mean because they think it's just true, they're just going to say, "Well, no, you're taking it out of context." But how far do you have to zoom out to get the whole big picture of context? Like, do you have to zoom out far enough to see the context of the full statement that the quote is taken from? Or do you have to back up far enough to see where the context of the debate and the statement was taken from? Or do we need to back up and see the context of the people funding the debate and the policies those people are promoting and what context those policies are affecting people's lives? So maybe some people aren't ready for context. They're not ready to see the context for what it is because they want to believe that the totally normal whistle they heard wasn't actually a whistle pitched for racists to hear. So yes, they are more right than they know. Context matters.
0: Well, yes indeed, of course. You are not allowed to yell fire in a theater, and that yelling fire in a movie theater is not considered free speech. But if you are the manager at a movie theater, and you say to one of your employees quite loudly, "You're fired," and the audience in the theater hear this and thinks there's a fire, and they stampede out of the theater, causing a public endangerment to them all. Well, then you haven't broken the law, and it's not your fault because you weren't actually yelling fire in a theater, though you technically were yelling fired.
1: Okay, where are you going with this, Artemis?
0: Well, what I'm saying is, if you're the manager of a theater and you repeatedly bring your employees into the movie theater section and fire them there, yelling, "You're fired," well, people can say, "Hey, context matters. They weren't saying fire, they were saying fired." But at a certain point, then you must point out that they were doing it repeatedly, inside of a movie theater, on purpose, with the intention of upsetting people. So when someone has the intention of upsetting people, the context no longer matters as much as the intent.
1: Yeah, that's exactly what I mean when I say it super sucks.
0: Oh, right. Well, yes, indeed it does. And I hope that you are happy, Bartleby, and you feel like you've been able to vent and gotten this all out of your system.
1: Oh, I only wish.
0: And do you have anything more you need to go over?
1: Hey, well, like, on a very similar note, this whole thing reminds me of, like, the Superman movie and the arguments that happened there.
0: Excuse me, there's arguments around the Superman movie?
1: Yeah, the one that we talked about back in episode 135, Mankind and a Kind Superman.
0: Yes.
1: Yeah, like, in that episode, we talked about how people were really coming out of the movie going, "Wow, kindness is the new punk rock." But really, that wasn't the line of the movie. It was more like, maybe that is the real punk rock, referring to, like, seeing the best in people.
0: Yes.
1: Well, there's, like, that really dark, edgy version of Superman, Man of Steel. And a lot of people who really love the new Superman movie didn't like the way that Superman was portrayed as dark and edgy and rough and tough in the Man of Steel movie. And they didn't think that was really how Superman was. So
2: a lot of people didn't like that.
1: And they got a lot of pushback from the people who did.
2: And that made them push back, and everyone's pushing back.
1: And it's really hard to say who started the pushing, but everyone claims it was the other side.
2: And so
1: fast forward to, like, the new movie coming out, whenever people are like, "Hey, remember, your dark Superman movie sucks," the people who love the dark Superman movie are like, "Why are you guys so mean?
2: You all claim that kindness is the new punk rock, but you're not being nice to us."
1: And of course, those people are like, "Well, we're just kind of trying to defend what we think is kindness."
2: Because as we mentioned in episode 135, being punk rock is more than just being kind. Because there's nothing new to punk rock about being kind, because kind was always about standing up against injustice. And kindness is at the core of that.
0: Well, yes, of course.
1: And so it's just kind of like people misunderstanding what Rage Against the Machine is about,
2: and not understanding what the machine is. And it's just like, well, all of these people who can't see the goodness in each other that Superman could see in them, because maybe the real punk rock he's talking about is seeing the goodness in others. I mean, like, who are we when we emulate the person that we didn't approve of out of spite for them?
0: Well, as you know, we should all be the change we want to see in the world. And unfortunately, some people are choosing to be the hate they want to see in the world, and, well, it's working. It's very unfortunate.
2: Yes, it's very unfortunate. It reminds me of our episode number 122, Christians and Hypocristians. Because I just wonder if the people who are, like, choosing hate, maybe, like, if they're actual things that they believe in preach the opposite. Because that's the thing about choosing love and hate. You can't just choose love for just your inner group. You have to be able to extend it. And I think that that's the whole point to why we need more than just sympathy. And maybe empathy is totally real, absolutely real. But we totally have to choose it, because it's not as easy as sympathy. Sympathy is something you're willing to just give your inner circle. And then we all get a little bit of compassion practice there. But what happens when we try to give more and more sympathy to larger circles? That starts becoming empathy. It starts becoming something bigger. It starts becoming something you have to actually choose, Artemis. And I think this is probably a great example of why the definition of human that we like to use is anybody who makes an attempt to be humane. Because it's really hard. It's like really, really super duper hard. I mean, you just have to try to like widen your compassion and your compassion to extend out to people beyond your circle and have empathy for them. Because otherwise, you're not really choosing the whole God is love and Jesus thing. You're just kind of choosing to keep doing tribalism, but under the name of Jesus. And I guess you can probably figure out how well you're doing at extending that compassion out by how angry you are to all of the things that the people who maybe are foolish enough to say that empathy isn't real are trying to say.
0: Well, all right then. Thank you, Bartleby.
2: Wait, no, hold on. There's still more.
0: Oh, dear.
2: Because, like, maybe this hypothetical situation where somebody says that empathy isn't real and it's totally used for political ends.
0: Yes.
2: Well, I think we need to address the political part of the question. Because, yeah, you better hope that your government and your politics includes empathy. Because if it doesn't include empathy, well, it's gonna chew you up and spit you out. And there's already enough of people getting chewed up and spit out by, like, large, powerful organizations and individuals.
0: Oh, yes, indeed. When people are limited in resources, they are surprisingly willing to put themselves close or even inside of the teeth of the machine.
2: Yeah, so you've got ourselves a little bit of a situation here. And it's been a rough week. And, well, I've been having a hard time processing it all. And this episode's really helped. Thanks, Artemis.
0: Oh, well, you're welcome.
2: Well, and I guess the good news is I read a study that said that dead internet theory is totally real, and like 2/3 of the internet is pretty much bots at this point. So maybe all of the anger and hate that we're seeing online isn't even real people. It's just a bunch of angry chatbots. And maybe, in reality, maybe less people are on the internet every day because it's just not a place you want to be to argue with angry chatbots that have no empathy.
0: Well, in that case, I guess for 2/3 of the internet, empathy isn't real, is it?
2: No, I guess it isn't for them. Okay, there we have it. Empathy's 98% real in real life and about 33% real on the internet. Give or take less than 2% of that 33%.
0: All right. Well, another episode of Metacosmos done. I believe it's time we wrap it up.
2: Yes. And as we're wrapping it up, Frank, who's been rowing the boat this whole time as we eat this super goopy salad, he says,
3: "Hey guys, check it out. Looks like we're coming to shore of an island. I was planning on making a don't rock the boat joke, but you guys really needled the thread on this episode, so I couldn't make the joke the whole time. Well done."
2: Thanks, Frank.
3: You got it. I hope you guys are ready, because this island is a crazy place. Who knows what we're going to find here?
0: Well, I guess we'll have to find out in the next episode. Can we just wrap this up?
2: What, don't you want me to describe the island to you, Artemis?
0: No, I don't need it. Let's just do the credits.
2: Well then, let me say that it's all obscured in fog. The island is obscured in fog, and we can see its silhouette.
0: Oh, right, fine, let's end it.
2: And the fog is kind of glowing with what looks like a volcano on the island. Ooh.
0: Oh dear, fine. Okay, volcano, island, let's go. Wrap it up, let's run the credits.
2: Okay, only because you're such an amazing co-host, Artemis.
0: Oh, I just wanted the episode to be shorter than this.
2: And thank me so much for being an amazing co-host.
0: I don't even think it's shorter than last week's episode.
2: And thank our amazing listeners, who I think show empathy over 98%. Yeah, you do. Because you guys are the bestest listeners ever. But thank you. If you want to listen to the back catalog of Metacosmos, you can listen to it wherever you listen to podcasts. And you can go to kineticparanormalsociety.com/metacosmos. And special thanks to all of our supporters. You guys are so awesome and you make this show possible. Our producer's Isaac Bluefoot.
4: Hey, hey, I'm just going to dip in here real quick, and I'm just going to maybe just say that they need to skip ahead a little bit on their credits. I don't know how to, I'm trying to get them to, oh, here we go. I'm going to get them to, I got to get them to skip ahead to the end. Okay, here you go. We're going to check it out again.
2: Humboldt Hot Air. And again, thank you guys. You're the best. I love it. I can't wait till we do this again. Bye-bye. I love you.
0: Dear Bartleby, what do I need to do to catch you off guard so you're not prepared to do these episodes?
2: I don't know. Do you want to maybe surprise me and start an episode right now?
0: No, I definitely don't.
2: Oh, come on, I'm not ready at all. Just say hello and welcome.
0: No, I'm not going to say it.
2: Okay, well, I'm Bartleby Nehigh, and I'm here with my brother Artemis Nehigh.
0: No, we're not doing another episode right now.
2: We're the Kinetic Paranormal Society.
0: No. We're done. I'll let you know when the next episode starts.
2: Okay, I can hardly wait.
0: Hello, and welcome.
2: What? Really? Oh boy, here we go again.
0: I'm Artemis Nehigh, and I'm here with my brother Bartleby.
2: Man, and so soon, too.
0: Yes, a little too soon was my intent.
2: Honestly, Artemis, it's never too soon for another episode.
0: Well, I'm trying to overwhelm you with the element of surprise.
2: We're the Kinetic Paranormal Society. A pair of socks and a magic wardrobe traveling through time and space, investigating the supernatural.
0: Why aren't you overwhelmed already?
2: You're listening to Metacosmos. And come on, Artemis, you're going to have to do better than that. Like, if it was my preference, we'd be doing a new episode of Metacosmos every day. You're lucky we only do it once a week.
0: Honestly, I think we'd be better off with an annual show. Just one episode every year. And it could be an hour long, so it'd be too long for anyone to want to listen to. And that would honestly be the perfect compromise.
2: Well, that would be a real shame, Artemis, because then we couldn't keep up with talking about current events in media. Like K-pop Demon Hunters, did you watch it yet? Can we do an episode about it?
0: I haven't watched it yet. I don't know if it's going to be my thing.
2: No, dude, you gotta watch it. Of course it's gonna be your thing. It's like, why wouldn't it be?
0: Well, you know, it's a bit of a splashy, colorful anime kind of thing about Korean pop music stars.
2: No, Artemis, it's about humans living a human experience. And they just happen to be K-pop Demon Hunters.
0: Well, I still haven't watched it. So that doesn't really change anything. I guess we're not going to talk about it.
2: Well, watch it already. And maybe this can be a warning to our listeners that they should watch it so that we don't spoil it for them when we cover it. It's like the number one movie on Netflix.
0: Are you promoting Netflix?
2: No, I'm promoting that people take the time to socialize and go to their friend's house of the friends that have Netflix and watch it together. Make it into a bonding experience.
0: So you're asking me to socialize?
2: Well, you didn't want to watch it when I was going to watch it. I had to watch it with Mango.
0: Well, maybe I'll watch it with Mango. He has a Netflix account, you say?
2: Yeah, something like that.
0: Well, excellent. I'm so glad we had this episode, Bartleby. It will make an excellent primer for the next episode. And it looks like we better start wrapping it up.
2: No. We're just getting started, Artemis. Because we gotta, like, you know, do the next step in our Choose Your Own Topic role-playing podcast. Where I'm the DM, the Diner Master. And last we left off, we were in a diner that transformed into a giant warehouse the size of a planet, and we've gone off exploring the warehouse in search of the French stereotype waiter, Francois, along with the barista, Felipe. And you, Artemis, are the brave chef of the diner, and we've teamed up with the former waitstaff of the old diner, Frank the Waiter.
3: Hey guys, are you ready for this?
0: No, we're not, Frank.
3: Okay, well, I can stall for a little while.
2: And that's when Frank stops rowing his boat, because we're all in a boat, and we're just offshore of an island, shrouded in fog.
3: And in the fog glows a volcano, Artemis.
2: Remember?
0: Oh, dear, yes, yes, yes, I remember. That was just a few days ago, Bartleby.
2: Man, we really should start doing this show daily.
0: No, please.
2: Well, Frank is vigorously scribbling on a piece of paper, and he finishes scribbling, and he hands you the piece of paper, Artemis.
0: Bartleby, can we just move on?
2: Okay, well, Frank hands you the piece of paper, and he's written a new menu. And he's given the diner a new name.
0: Oh, dear.
2: Bimo's Diner. And the menu's totally updated and has, like, all of the old categories back. Our history hors d'oeuvres, existential entrees, science fiction soup, propaganda salad, self-improvement side orders, beverages of dogma, economic desserts, mythological milkshakes, and paranormal pies.
0: We have all those categories on the menu?
2: Yeah, don't you remember?
0: No, I haven't seen the menu in ages. I'm the chef at the diner. You just bring me random topics now.
2: Well, you can say that, but as the chef, you were the one making up the menu.
0: Oh, hardly.
2: Well, anyways, none of that matters, because Frank says...
3: Look, the menu's just for formality's sake, Artemis. I gotta be real with you. This little boat called Bimo's Diner has very little resources. So we're going on an all-liquid diet.
0: Oh, dear.
3: But this beverage of dogma is gonna be a full meal in itself. So consider it an existential entree. And not only that, but it's gonna go right through your system and cleanse you into a self-improvement side order.
0: Oh dear. Whatever foreboding liquid smoothie diet topic have you got for me, Bartleby?
3: Need I remind you, my name's not Bartleby, it's Frank. And what we've got for you is today's harmonic convergence.
0: Today's harmonic convergence?
2: Yeah, Artemis, today's harmonic convergence, that's right. Happening, like, right now.
0: Which harmonics are converging today, exactly?
2: Oh, all the harmonics, probably, or mostly.
0: I don't know, Bartleby. I somehow remember the harmonic convergence as a specific moment in history sometime. Was it in the 1980s?
2: Yes. Back in 1987, August 16th and 17th, there was a globally synchronized meditation event that was called the Harmonic Convergence. And it was all organized by Jose Aguiles and based on a date in the Mayan calendar.
0: Oh.
2: So he was just kind of trying to rally everyone together for collective mindfulness for what he called the Harmonic Convergence.
0: I don't know, Bartleby. Wasn't he claiming that that was a very special day in the Mayan calendar?
2: Yeah. He was saying that this is like the moment in the Mayan calendar when everything kind of comes together in a little picture that has like 13 variations of 20 glyphs, so it's like 260 days. And he was like, this is the most specialist day that we can all meditate together according to the Mayan calendar.
0: Yes, and that's where I have my doubts.
2: What? Why would you doubt the Mayan calendar? It's said to be like one of the most accurate calendars ever.
0: Well, first of all, I'm not disputing that. But I am disputing whether Jose Aguiles was actually using the Mayan calendar.
2: Oh, you gotta be kidding me. He's the dude that's responsible for popularizing the Mayan calendar.
0: No, correction. He is the dude responsible for popularizing the bastardized version of the Mayan calendar.
2: Ooh, Artemis, those are fighting words.
0: No, I'm not looking to fight anyone. It's just that, well, one particular friend of ours, who happens to be a little bit calendar-obsessed, told me a story once about their interaction with Jose Aguiles' Mayan calendar.
2: Oh? What happened?
0: Well, the story starts in the late 1990s, when this friend was introduced to the Mayan calendar from their romantic partner at the time. She had learned about this calendar and its 260 glyphs, and the two of them went to the website that Jose Aguiles created, and they each looked up on the website the glyph associated with the days that they were born, and then read the personality traits associated with that glyph. And from it, they got the sense that in this universe that is simply made out of chaos, that there was a little order that explained to them who they were. And they took comfort from that. But, as I mentioned, this friend had something of a hyperfixation with how days are counted. And so it was that years later, in the year 2001, my friend got a hold of the previous year's calendar and was very curious because the year 2000 was a leap year, and this friend wanted to see how the Mayan calendar handled the leap year. And so they looked through Jose Aguiles' Mayan calendar, got to the date February 29th, and lo and behold, it had the same glyph as February 28th.
2: Wait, what? They were the same day?
0: No, of course they weren't the same day. The 28th and the 29th were two separate days.
2: But that doesn't make sense, Artemis. There's only 260 glyphs that you repeat in a cycle. None of them ever go twice in a row.
0: Yes, of course, Bartleby. You and I know that. But Jose Aguilis's calendar didn't know that. And so this friend that told me the story, he turned to the person who owned this 2000 calendar and said, "Well, what is this nonsense about 2 days happening in a row?" And the man who owned the calendar looked our friend straight in the eye and said, "Don't you see? The leap year isn't real. It's a made-up date invented by the Gregorian calendar," which only infuriated our friend.
2: Hold on, stop right there, Artemis.
0: Wait, what? What is it?
2: I think we need to use some sort of anonymous nickname for this friend of ours, so we have something to call them by.
0: Oh, right.
2: And I propose we call them Kooky for Calendars.
0: Oh, right. Well, I can't argue with that. Anyways, as I was saying, Kooky for Calendars was quite upset to be told that this imaginary day didn't exist, was not real, and yet because of its non-real status, it made it so that Jose Aguilis's Mayan calendar failed to count a real day just because it had been named February 29th.
2: Honestly, it's kind of mind-boggling. I don't blame Kooky for Calendars for being upset.
0: Well, from there, they wanted to know what their actual glyph was in the Mayan calendar. And so they went and they did the math from the first year that Jose Aguilis published his Mayan calendar, and our friend went through and calculated all the days in between, including the leap years, not skipping over them just because they're supposedly made up by Pope Gregor, and they determined what theirs and their partner's actual glyph would be, and they presented this to their partner, and they both looked up the glyphs and the associated personality traits, and they were able to say, "Oh, wow, this one makes a lot more sense now that I have the true date."
2: Wow, Kooky for Calendars fixed the Mayan calendar.
0: Unfortunately, no, they did not.
2: But what do you mean?
0: Well, Kooky for Calendars didn't stop there. He started researching the Mayan codexes.
2: The Mayan what?
0: Codexes. They'd be the Mayan version of books, though they're not published with a spine. It's more of a scroll that opens with hinges.
2: Okay.
0: And, well, Kooky for Calendars started looking into these codexes, looking for dates on them, and then attempted to correlate these dates with the dates of Cortez and the conquistadors.
2: Oh, wow. Kooky for Calendars really did go Kooky for Calendars.
0: Yes, yes, indeed. And it was through this process that they discovered that Jose Aguilis was not using the correct date when he began with at all.
2: Oh, my.
0: So Kooky for Calendars once again recalculated the 260 glyphs and presented them and their partner with their new glyphs and the new associated personality traits.
2: Oh, man.
0: And their partner was a bit annoyed, but listened and said, "Oh my, well, I guess that glyph does make even more sense."
2: Oh man, what an adventure. So the calendar's fixed now.
0: No, unfortunately not. Because Kooky for Calendars did not stop researching the codexes. And, well, eventually, they discovered another correlating date. And that other correlating date did not cross-correlate with their previous correlating date. But they felt that this was a more accurate correlation date, and they recalculated it all again.
2: Oh, man.
0: And they found the new glyph and new personality traits of them and their partner and presented to them their updated Mayan astrology.
2: Oh, man.
0: Yes. And it's at that point that their partner said, "Look, I don't care. You've ruined all the magic to this Mayan calendar, and I don't care anymore what my glyph is, because you're probably going to find another one. And eventually, I will have been all 260 glyphs."
2: You know, actually, I think that's pretty precise.
0: Well, yes, and Kooky for Calendars couldn't disagree. But they did take a moment to realize that the way things were going, a foreboding date was on the horizon, in which many people in the woo-woo New Age community had the belief that in 2012, the world was going to come to some sort of end, according to the Mayan calendar. And it was a very specific date. And Kooky for Calendars calculated that this date in the Jose Aguilis Mayan calendar was actually rather foreboding and rather negative. And they believed that maybe there should be a way to shift the entire Mayan calendar so that this date is a positive one.
2: Oh man, that sounds like kind of a stretch.
0: Well, Kooky for Calendars explained that Within the grid of 260 glyphs, it made an image that looked something like a flux capacitor, and they were proposing maybe Jose Aquiles could pretend that this flux capacitor could transport us to a different date in the calendar and allow for a more positive outcome in the 2012 end of the world or whatever.
2: I don't know, that sounds like kind of a stretch.
0: Yes, who key for calendars would agree. But at this point, the entire calendar was quite a stretch. No one knew what day it actually was in the Mayan calendar. So Kuki for Calendars was saying, let's just pick a nice day that makes the end of the world a new beginning.
2: Aw, I like that attitude.
0: Yes, well, they took that attitude, and they called Jose Aquiles' organization that published the Mayan calendar, and Kuki for Calendars spoke with them directly and told them what they had calculated.
2: Oh, yeah, and what happened?
0: Well, they explained to Kuki for Calendars that the leap year wasn't real, that it was imaginary, and was a date that was made up by the Gregorian calendar.
2: Oh dear.
0: Yes, yes. And though Kuki for Calendars pleaded with them that that's not how time works, and that they were only making the Gregorian calendar more powerful by allowing it to double one particular glyph in a year, well, they were incapable of listening. They were just simply too woo-woo new age to be able to critically think their way out of this conundrum. And so, Jose Aguilis' Mayan calendar, to this day, is just mathematically irresponsible.
2: Man, that's just crazy. I can't believe it. Why would they do that, Artemis?
0: Well, my personal theory is, it's because back in the 1970s, when Jose Aguilis hired a programmer to create a mathematical equation to translate the Western Gregorian date to the Mayan date, well, Jose Aguilis was unable to acquire the services of a programmer who thought to take the leap year under account. So they were just stuck with this date calculator, and there was nothing they could do about it. And once again, whatever harmonic convergence that Jose Aguiles thought was happening on August 16th and 17th of 1987, well, he certainly calculated that date incorrectly.
2: Yeah, no arguments here. That's why we're talking about today's harmonic convergence, Artemis.
0: Oh, don't be ridiculous. That would be quite the coincidence if today was the real harmonic convergence.
2: Well, you know, maybe it is. They say the Mayan calendar was the most accurate calendar ever.
0: Okay, well, first of all, yes, it was a very accurate calendar, but technically it wasn't your typical calendar, and it wasn't this 260 glyph date thing they've got going on here. Because what made the Mayan calendar so particularly accurate was that it was a collection of baskets.
2: Hold on, wait, what?
0: Yes, the Mayan calendar was a collection of baskets, each woven in a different number of stitches, and each stitch representing the days of the years for each of the planets.
2: Ooh.
0: So you see, the Mayans were not just calculating the days of Earth's years. They had the calculations of every planet in the solar system visible to the naked eye.
2: So, wait a minute. Does that mean that, like, the modern astronomy, astrology calendar that, like, even calculate the movements of the planets that are not visible to the naked eye would be even more precise?
0: Okay, yes, technically.
2: So the Mayan calendar is technically not the most precise calendar when you compare it to, like, modern astrology.
0: Well, yes, that's true, but Bartleby, as I mentioned before, the universe is made out of chaos.
2: Yeah, totally. We just talked about that on episode 142. Dragons be everywhere.
0: Yes, and well, that chaos is chaotic and can't be comprehended. And from the perception of a soul in a mortal body, they desperately want to cling to some order. And astrology is just a convenient place to find some sort of affirmation. Like Kuki for Calendars trying to discover their true glyph in the Mayan calendar.
2: Okay, yes, true. But like we touched on in episode 40, Dreaming of Blue Flowers, and episode 77, Life Could Be a Placebo Effect, there's a pretty good chance that, like, this entire reality is a dream. You would really never know if it was or wasn't, because dreams are self-affirming.
0: I think actual dreams give themselves away. So there is a difference.
2: Well, you can go and tell yourself that, Artemis, but that's exactly what a self-affirming dream would tell itself.
0: All right, touche.
2: Yes, but getting back to episode number 142, Dragons Be Everywhere, we were talking about how the universe is dragons made out of dragons. And within that fractal recursory pattern of dragons, one of the levels of dragon is planets. And these planets are big, giant, living beings. And they're dreaming in this dream too, Artemis. So in a way, they're dreaming all of us up. And within that dream, these planets and how they move within the dream will affect us because they do affect us because they're dreaming us. So all the different astrological configurations that are attributed to the way that the dream is happening, well, they're just coincidentally there. And every moment is just like a different configuration or conjunction or convergence, if you will. And what is really converging, Artemis, is all of the different willpowers of all the different souls that are here in this giant synchronicity of the collective conscious, this plexiverse space, like we just talked about on episode 138, Into the Plexiverse. Well, like that kind of collective conscious space, all of that will and desire from all of those collective souls, all of that harmonically converges into a compromise. And that compromise becomes reality. And that reality is this that we're experiencing right now, right in front of us. This is the collective compromise of all of the willpower of all of the universe. And it only happens right now. Because it's always now, Artemis. It's always today. And today is always harmonically converging. Just like how all of us are kind of all 260 glyphs in the Mayan calendar at the same time. That's true. And every moment is made out of all 260 glyphs. It's always today, Artemis.
0: Okay, yes, but let's be clear. Now is always today, but today isn't always now.
2: Okay, hold on. Now is always today.
0: Yes.
2: But today isn't always now. Okay, yeah, because there could be later today and earlier today, and those aren't now, but today is now.
0: Yes, yes.
2: Wow, so it's almost like a metaphor you could say of like your reincarnation of your many lives, and that this life is the today of your now of your soul. So their current life is like a metaphoric today.
0: Yes, and well, just like you can't do anything about your past lives, you can't do anything about the stars. You can't affect them, and you can't change your past life.
2: Yes, and that's why the best strategy is to live in the current moment, the current now, in your current life, dealing with your current problems, because you can't really change anything from your past life, and you really can't control what the stars and planets you're going to do and how they're going to move.
0: Yes, so it doesn't matter whether astrology is real or not, because you'll never fully be able to calculate it, and you're going to experience the present moment no matter what.
2: Yes, and that's why what's important is today's harmonic convergence, Artemis. And that is true for every day. Like, Jose Arguelles invented the 1987 harmonic convergence so that he could get a bunch of, like, people to meditate and usher in a new age of peace and stuff. And it was all like a marketing campaign just to get everyone synchronized in their psychic energies. But what if everybody was just always reminding themselves that they are currently connected to everybody else in every single moment? And the more we remember that, the more we converge together and the more harmonic reality becomes.
0: Well, that is a good question.
2: And think about it this way, Artemis. Think about it this way. Last week, we were asking the question, is empathy real?
0: Yes, and statistically, we concluded it was 98% real, but only 33% real on the internet.
2: Yes, true. But one thing we never talked about is how all that relates to episode number 108, the telepathic tipping point.
4: Okay, I gotta step in here. I'm so sorry to say, Bartleby and Artemis, this episode, okay, check it out. I remember this one had a sound balance that was all messed up. I think we fixed it on a different cut. So what I'm going to do is I'm going to pause right now. We're going to say we are at 22 minutes into the episode. Okay, we're going to come back to this episode in just a minute. But before we do, I'm going to let you know that you're listening to KHHALPRK, the 94.7 FM. Yes, indeed. And we've been listening to, what's this one called? Something about the something about harmonic convergence. Today's harmonic convergence is what we've been listening to. And I'm going to find out if they actually sent me the repaired version of the episode, because they were supposed to send me, like, the good one, the one that doesn't get too loud at that part in the episode. I'm going to see what I got here. Here we go. Now, it might just turn out that they sent me another copy of the wrong episode. We're going to take a chance with that. We're going to take that chance. We're going to find out. Here we go. We're going to replace that episode. Okay, here it is. We're going to come back right where we left off on the episode. You're listening to KHHA LP Arcata 94.7 FM, brought to you by the Playhouse Arts Community Forward Radio from the Creamery District. Yes. And I'm going to see if I got the juice that you want to finish this episode without that very loud background music. Let me see what's going on here. Okay, here we go. Well, let's try it again.
2: And think about it this way, Artemis. Think about it this way. Last week, we were asking the question, is empathy real?
0: Yes, and statistically, we concluded it was 98% real, but only 33% real on the internet.
2: Yes, true. But one thing we never talked about is how all that relates to episode number 108, the telepathic tipping point.
0: Well, I would have said something, but I was trying to end that episode faster.
2: Well, it's okay, because we can say it now. That basically empathy is a telepathic thing. And that because we know that telepathy is real, we can say that telepathy is not just a bunch of New Age woo-woo.
0: Well, yes, up until a point when some New Age woo-woo person starts pretending they're using telepathy because they want to sound like they're more capable of seeing the universe than others.
2: Okay, but they also do have their own telepathy that is real, but they ignore it because they're too busy trying to come up with a more ego-gratifying version of it. But that's not what I'm getting at. What I'm getting at is that just the act of feeling empathy is the act of being vulnerable to telepathic exchange. And like, as we talked about in episode number 108, obstinance is an effective way to create a barrier to a telepathic exchange. So, if everybody was to maybe spend more time realizing that today's harmonic convergence is happening right now, and it's always happening, and every time someone recognizes that right now is the harmonic convergence, the only harmonic convergence that's ever going to happen. Well, in that way, they make themselves more receptive to being part of the collective mindfulness that happens in every single moment and doesn't need to have some sort of hyped up promoted name for a single moment in 1987. The harmonic convergence is now, Artemis, and that is today's harmonic convergence.
0: All right, well, isn't that special?
2: Yeah, real super special.
0: Can we harmonically converge on the ending of the episode now and do the credits?
2: Okay, yeah, but first, the boat we're on that Frank is rowing, well, he rowed us to shore, and we hit the shore with a bump.
3: Okay, guys, I hope you're ready. Did you enjoy your drink? Did it go down smooth?
0: I don't like the sound of that.
3: Okay, well, I brought you each a supply bag. Here, take this.
2: And so Frank hands us each a bag, and he has one for himself.
3: That's right, I do, because I'm coming along. Here, let's get out of the boat.
0: Okay, fine. I get out of the boat.
3: Okay, but even though it's foggy, stay low. Let's crouch over here in the bushes and go over all we've learned this week in the episode.
2: Oh, that's a great idea, Frank. Because today we learned that Jose Aquiles and his Mayan calendar is kind of a bunch of malarkey and a bit of a New Age woo-woo grift, because sure, he was trying to get a bunch of mindfulness, but by doing so, he made it seem like only selective moments were good for being mindful, which is the exact opposite of the transformation we need, because we need more people mindful of every moment, because every moment is the same moment, a moment that we're all here together, creating our universe together into one harmonic convergence that is reality.
3: Wow, dude, that was an amazing summary.
2: Thank you, Frank. Thank you for noticing. Apparently Artemis doesn't know how to give a compliment.
0: Well, at least it was quick.
2: Thank you, Artemis. Thank you. See, that wasn't too hard.
0: Please, Bartleby, don't draw out this ending. It's already going on too long.
2: I'm not drawing out anything, Artemis. This moment is forever. It's always now and always will be.
0: Oh, dear.
2: And just then, a flaming arrow shoots over our heads and hits our boat. Oh no, our boat's on fire!
3: Oh no, they found us already.
0: Wait, what? Who's found us?
3: There's no time to explain. Quick, follow me into this underground passageway.
0: Underground passageway?
2: And just then, that's when Frank rolls over a log, but it's actually on hinges, and it reveals a staircase going into a dark tunnel.
0: Oh my. I guess we follow Frank in. Do we have a light source?
3: Oh, don't you worry. I brought a torch. Also, there's flashlights in all of our backpacks. Quick, let's go.
2: All right, Artemis, we follow Frank into the tunnel,
3: and that's where we're going to put a pin in this chapter.
2: And continue in the next episode of Metacosmos.
0: Oh, thank goodness.
2: Wow, Artemis, you are an amazing co-host.
0: Yes, not by choice.
2: And I am your amazing DM and co-co-host.
0: If you insist.
4: 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And I also have a little bit of a public service announcement for you. Food for People is Humboldt County's food bank, supplying 23 food pantries in communities throughout Humboldt County, including Arcata and an on-site choice pantry at 307 West 14th Street in Eureka. Food for People operates 18 different hunger relief programs to meet the needs of more than 21,000 people of all ages across Humboldt County, including remote, rural communities and many locations, including in between several programs that are tailored specific to children, seniors, and people with disabilities. A food list of pantries, a list of food pantries, mobile produce pantry sites, and other food distributions throughout the county can be found by using the Find Food Near You link at foodforpeople.org. And back to the episode.
2: 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Thanks, Humboldt Hot Air. And thank you guys. Seriously, you guys are really the best listeners ever. And I just could hardly wait till we do this again. Maybe Artemis will start over again, like, immediately after this one.
0: Oh no, there's no chance of that.
2: Oh, I'm still holding out for hope. So, bye-bye. Can't wait till we do this again. I love you.
0: Well, Bartleby, you're going to have to wait till we do this again, because I've now recorded a few episodes ahead, and we're going to have a bit of a break.
2: Wait, what?
0: Yes, we're going to be taking a break on recording. The episodes will still come out at the same pace, but I've gotten us a little bit ahead of the curve.
2: But we gotta do another episode. We're on a roll, Artemis. We're on a roll.
0: We'll see.
2: I don't like the sound of this.
0: Hello, and welcome.
2: Oh my god, really?
0: I'm Artemis Knee-Hi, and I'm here with my brother Bartleby.
2: Oh man, Artemis, I thought we were never gonna do this again.
0: Well, perhaps we shouldn't.
2: Honestly, if you hadn't started the episode, I would have had to do it myself.
0: Yes, I'm sure you would have. Regardless, we're the Kinetic Paranormal Society. A pair of socks and a magic wardrobe, traveling through time and space, investigating the supernatural.
2: Oh yeah, but this is even better.
0: You're listening to Metacosmos.
2: Look at you, Artemis. You're getting so good at this. I'm so proud of you.
0: If that were true, the episodes would be far shorter.
2: Or maybe, Artemis, maybe the episodes are only as short as they are because of you.
0: Oh dear.
2: If it was my choice, we'd just be live streaming forever.
0: Well, yes, right then. So we're having another episode of Metacosmos.
2: Yes, yes, and we have taken more than a week off, because apparently you recorded so many episodes that you kind of had a extra going on there for a while, Artemis. Did you enjoy your time off? Did you finally watch K-pop Demon Hunters? Can we do an episode about it?
0: No, I still haven't done that. Sorry, Bartleby.
2: Oh, man. Well, you should totally do that so we can have an episode about it. And our listeners should totally watch it so they can be sure not to get spoilers.
0: I don't think we should be promoting some Netflix movie. I'd much rather talk about that new movie by Paul Thomas Anderson, One Battle After Another. Now that is a provocative film.
2: Well, yeah, but it's also rated R.
0: Well, nonetheless, I think there's a lot worth talking about.
2: Well, I still haven't seen it, so I don't know what to tell you.
0: Well, watch it already.
2: And you watch K-pop Demon Hunters.
0: Oh, fine.
2: And everyone should watch it so we can talk about it on the show. But man, Artemis, I'm so glad we're at least recording right now, because I really wanted to give a shout out to a really awesome human who just recently left the physical plane.
0: Oh?
2: Yes, yes. Jane Goodall passed away this morning.
0: Oh, dear. Today's that day.
2: Yeah, it is. Because she was totally an example of a compassionate human being their most compassionate. No matter what species the other humans they're talking to were.
0: Oh, I don't think I'm ready to do an episode about her right now. I'm not prepared.
4: Okay, I don't know why, but I just got a feeling that this episode I just played on, I don't know if you've been listening, but they hadn't sent me like months and months. Like last year, I had some dud episodes they sent me. They were like, hey, Isaac, we're sending you some episodes. And at the time, they had like, not Isaac, they said that to Isaac in the notes. Anyways, nonetheless, what happens here is we got this thing going on where I had some episodes with some faulty sound. And I think that it is appropriate for me to go back and make sure I have the proper copy of these episodes so it doesn't get like too loud all of a sudden, because that's what happened just in the last show. Like there have been some errors, and I'm sorry, y'all. I don't mean to interrupt your regularly scheduled program, but I'm getting in here to see if I can clean up the errors they sent me from last year. And I'm just going to hope that you get exactly what it is that you were listening to without the errors. So here I am. I'm going to start that episode again. You're taking off where we left off or just a little bit before, whatever. Here you go. Dang it. This is really hard on my dragon fingers. Check it out.
0: I don't think we should be promoting some Netflix movie. I'd much rather talk about that new movie by Paul Thomas Anderson, One Battle After Another. Now that is a provocative film.
2: Well, yeah, but it's also rated R.
0: Well, nonetheless, I think there's a lot worth talking about.
2: Well, I still haven't seen it, so I don't know what to tell you.
0: Well, watch it already.
2: And you watch K-pop Demon Hunters.
0: Oh, fine.
2: And everyone should watch it so we can talk about it on the show. But man, Artemis, I'm so glad we're at least recording right now, because I really wanted to give a shout-out to a really awesome human who just recently left the physical plane.
0: Oh?
2: Yes. Jane Goodall passed away this morning.
0: Oh, dear. Today's that day.
2: Yeah, it is. Because she was totally an example of a compassionate human being their most compassionate, no matter what species the other humans they're talking to were.
0: Oh, I don't think I'm ready to do an episode about her right now. I'm not prepared.
2: Oh, no, Artemis. We're not doing that. We're not ready for that. But, you know, I just thought we should have a moment where we recognize that our definition of human is anybody that can be humane, or at least try to be humane. It's the effort that counts. And Jane Goodall was just full of that kind of pep and effort, because she proved just how human not only she could be, but also how human the other animals can be.
0: Yes, indeed.
2: But that's not what this episode's about. We have to return back to our role-playing podcast Choose Your Own Topic adventure.
0: But do we?
2: Yes, and where we last left off, I am the DM, the Diner Master, and I'm leading you, the chef of the diner, to the giant planet-sized diner, where we have taken a boat to an island. And from the volcanic island lost in fog, fiery arrows were shot and our boat sank, and we have gone into an underground tunnel. And this whole time, we are being led by our waiter, Frank.
3: Hey, how's it going?
0: Not well, Frank.
3: I know, but don't worry. I've been through these tunnels 1,000 times.
0: Oh, thank goodness.
2: And so Frank has got a torch, and he leads us to a roller coaster track.
0: A roller coaster, Bartleby? Underground?
2: Yes. But imagine there's like twinkly star lighting.
3: Like at Magic Mountain in Disneyland.
2: And the cart is being piloted by, a pair of really squishy gummy bears.
0: Gummy bears.
2: Yes. They are bouncy gummy bears who pilot an underground roller coaster. And the gummy bears look up and they say, "Why, hello there, gentlemen. Welcome aboard. Are you ready for adventure? Are you ready for adventure that's beyond compare?"
3: And the other one says, "That's right. This cart is beyond compare. We are the gummy bears."
0: Oh, please. No, Bartleby, can we not do this?
3: Sorry, Artemis. This is the only way. Quick, let's get on the cart.
2: Okay, so Frank gets in the cart, and then I get into the cart, and what are you doing, Artemis?
0: Oh, fine, I'm getting into the cart.
2: Okay, and we all buckle up, and off we go. And the cart starts zooming down the track, turning left, turning right, doing little loop-de-loops. And Frank says to you,
3: "Okay, since I'm the waiter, I guess we should get to the menu now. Unfortunately, we don't have many options here."
0: Oh, we don't?
3: No, we don't. Reach under your seat and you'll find a pie. It's all we've got.
0: Oh, we're going to eat a pie on a roller coaster?
2: Yes, Artemis, a paranormal pie.
0: and what kind of pie is this supposed to be?
2: Oh, this paranormal pie is called Out of This World Knowledge.
0: Oh, and what's so out of this world about it?
2: Well, Artemis, it's not just out of this world. It's out of the solar system. Right now, as we're recording this, the third interstellar object to pass through the solar system

0: Oumuamua, which was spotted on the 18th of October in 2017.
1: Yes, Artemis, exactly, that's the one, that's what we're talking about. But Three-Eye Atlas is not like those other ones.
0: Oh yes, it's quite anomalous from any other celestial object that's ever been observed.
1: Well, yeah, but if you really look at the history of humanity, there's been some pretty anomalous objects that, like, come across as, like, angelic visions and stuff.
0: Yes, tell it to the Cretaceous-Paleogene era. That was an anomalous sight.
1: Yes, but thankfully this giant object is not headed directly towards Earth, though it is moving quite anomalously, Artemis. Some people even think that it's actually an alien spaceship.
0: I think that's quite a stretch, Bartleby.
1: No, just recently it made a 23.4 degree turn as it was passing Mars.
0: No, that's not what happened.
1: Oh, sure it is.
0: No, it's more complex than that, Bartleby. First of all, Three-Eye Atlas is relatively very large in comparison to Two-Eye and One-Eye. This is the largest interstellar object that's come into the solar system.
1: Yes, but Artemis, it's not behaving like normal things. It's, like, moving differently. 23.4 degrees is a pretty big turn.
0: It wasn't a turn, Bartleby. You see, what it is that this object, it's definitely anomalous. And from what's being seen of the dust coming off of it, it is more nickel than iron, which is quite strange, because nickel and iron will usually form together. So seeing something in such a large ratio is definitely unusual.
1: Maybe because the aliens have built their craft out of nickel.
0: No, that's not it. Another usual aspect of Three-Eye Atlas is that most comets don't begin to sublimate their gases until around when they reach Jupiter. But Three-Eye Atlas was sublimating far earlier. And much of its sublimation, rather than being water vapor, has been carbon dioxide vapor. And so the flare of gases coming off of it is giving it an anti-tail, where rather than having the traditional direction of tail, its tail is just not pointed as one would expect. And much in the same way that this tail, by being not pointed the same way as the comet's direction indicates, it shows that Three-Eye Atlas is particularly heavy. So heavy that the tail is not normally facing.
1: Well, what about the green headline on the front of it?
0: Well, again, it's very anomalous. Which element is burning and causing the color green is still yet to be seen. And perhaps we will never know, or perhaps another object will have to pass through and give comparable readings. But it's very hard to catch these things. Three-Eye Atlas is moving at 130,000 miles per hour. And as I was saying, because Three-Eye Atlas is so very heavy, that when it was passing Mars, the gravity of Mars did not have the expected effect on Three-Eye Atlas, because Three-Eye Atlas was so particularly heavy for its size. So you see, Bartleby, it didn't change course by 23.4 degrees. What happened was the humans observing it miscalculated the course it would take by 23.4 degrees. It's not an alien craft at all.
1: No, Artemis, this has got to be an alien craft.
0: Oh, really?
1: Yes, because it's coming in at an angle that is almost perfectly aligned with the elliptic plane of the planets. Like, all of the planets are on one plane of a disk around the sun. And this object is also on that disk, Artemis. It's almost perfectly aligned. So if you planned your ship to float around this solar system and whip around the gravity of the sun, and you wanted to visit as many planets as possible, you would have to line yourself up with the ecliptic plane.
0: Well, maybe. But you're claiming this is a ship that can change its course and direction. And if that's the case, why would it need to line up with the plane if it could just change its course of direction?
1: Oh. Yeah, good point. But aren't, like, astrologers calling it, like, a messenger from another solar system, an interstellar visitor? Like, what do you think its message is, Artemis?
0: Well, the message is about the cosmic diversity of the universe that we're in. This isn't an alien-created vessel. This is a natural part of the universe that is just different than what we know. And so, the message is data, as we observe something different and get a better sense of the diversity of the universe we're in. One particular interesting data that will be observed is it's predicted there will be a coronal mass ejection that might occur during this comet's visit. And then we would have the opportunity to observe how the comet is affected by that.
1: Well, we won't have that opportunity for much longer, because after October 4th, it's going to be sitting so close to the sun that no one will be able to

0: see it at all until December.
1: Well, actually, the probes on Mars might have a chance to observe it some, because Mars doesn't have the same daytime-nighttime cycle as Earth. So it will still be visible for those satellites to see.
0: Whoa, super-duper crazy sci-fi.
1: No, that's not sci-fi, that's science reality, Bartleby.
0: Yeah, okay.
1: And I don't think this is a paranormal pie. It's more of an existential entree.
0: Ooh, do you think it's a savory pie?
1: Well, I think this is all related to a recent episode we did. Number 142, Dragons Be Everywhere.
0: Oh, yes.
1: Because what we're seeing here, being in a universe that is a dragon made of dragons, and living on the back of a dragon, well, perhaps what we're seeing here is the reproductive cycle of dragons. Because many theorize that comets may contain microscopic life forms, and that when they crash down on planets, they introduce genetic life. So in many ways, it is a reproductive cycle in which the dragons create life, and that these comets are just the male dragons impregnating the mothers of the universe. And since, for the most part, we're never going to truly understand Three-Eye Atlas, for its time in the solar system will just be too short to ever really truly comprehend. And its movements are so controlled by so many factors that it's basically chaotic and incomprehensible. So very much, yes, this is a dragon we're talking about. And when we describe the aura through which people try to see the core object, and they're trying to figure out what the object inside is, what they don't understand is that they are observing the dragon on whole as it is. Much in the same way that if you were to imagine the planet Earth over a time lapse, all of the thunderstorms would look like electric bolts zipping around the planet, like a glowing orb. Yes, and as we've talked about, these are living, breathing, pulsing life forms. And we are all a part of them, and it's quite intense, and here's the scary part.
0: Oh no, scary part?
1: Yes, this is what makes it an existential entree, Bartleby.
0: Oh, it is a savory pie. What's so scary about it, Artemis?
1: Well, all of these Homo sapien scientists that are observing the sky have now observed three of these interstellar comets, and they're the first three to ever be observed, and they only started being observed in 2017. And we're seeing the third within an eight-year span. And that would indicate that there are more of these objects still coming this way, and that some massive event has occurred outside of this solar system and has sent these objects on a course towards this solar system.
0: But Artemis, didn't the other two come from different angles?
1: Well, okay, yes, they did.
0: So they're not coming from the same source. These are just coincidentally all being observed in this time. And maybe it's just because we have more people than ever to observe space. And so with all those eyes on space, people are just going to see more of these interstellar objects, and they've been always coming through. It's totally normal.
1: Okay.
0: And it's the same way that aliens have been visiting Earth for, like, ever now.
1: No, again, this was not a craft.
0: Maybe not, though. Because, like, do these alien visitors even have bodies, Artemis? What if they're actually extra-dimensional beings? Like we talked about in episode number 25, the other kind of UFOs. In episode 113, a 20-foot tall egg. And so, like, there are native interdimensional beings here on Earth that are totally in another plane of existence that people call fairies or people call aliens, and they're, like, native to Earth but not native to this dimension of Earth. But what if there are beings on these rocks that are native to the rocks?
1: Excuse me? Wait. Do you mean like in the Shinto Buddhist sense where there's a kami spirit to every object, so every tree and every house and every rock has its own spirit?
0: Oh, yeah, we kind of mentioned that in episode 110, Okidoki Yokai.
1: Well, I think we only barely mentioned it in that episode. But what I'm referring to is the idea that if every rock has a spirit, then yes, this rock that's flying by has its own space rock spirit. Which is honestly not that different than the idea of these being dragons.
0: Okay, but what if this rock is actually being inhabited by many interdimensional beings who live on it the same way that the interdimensional beings of Earth live on this rock? And what if they've got all sorts of higher knowledge, and these ships just zip through our solar system and visit us really quickly, Because they're totally telepathic, so they can vibe with us as they're passing by. And they really, really do want to share with us all the great, amazing knowledge so that the humans of this planet can elevate themselves into another world of consciousness through the amazing ideas and knowledge that these alien beings have. And they really want to give it to us. And they're really hoping they can. And that this ship is especially special because it's taking the time to ride the ecliptic plane and zip around Jupiter, giving the humans plenty of time to work themselves out and really reflect on what this opportunity brings.
1: Really, Bartleby, you think the humans are going to suddenly rise above their old predicaments right now at this particular time in history?
0: Well, yeah, because these beings have been coming to this planet for a really long time. Some of them live here amongst us and are the same souls that we live with and interact with. Like the Dogon people of Africa. They say they came from the Sirius Dog Star, and they knew it was two stars. And the Hopi of North America, they also say that they came from the Sirius Dog Star. And what if they came while riding on comets that just passed close enough by that their energetic bodies were able to land on Earth?
1: Didn't the Hopi say they brought corn?
0: Yes. And the Dogon say they brought cannabis. So I'm not really sure how they get the plants off the comets, but it's still happening. And there's also a bunch of souls that have often claimed to come from Vega. So maybe that's how they got here. We're on these kind of vessels. Maybe we're going to get new souls, and they're just trying to decide if they want to get off or not and bring their amazing technology to us. It's just that they're testing humanity to see if they're really cool and want to be in the Super Space Club.
1: I don't know about that, Bartleby. What test could they possibly have that's going to show that humanity has somehow evolved some better state?
0: Okay, well, it's funny you should mention that, because right now, currently in the world, there happens to be, at this moment, a lot of effort in a lot of people around the world wanting and hoping for the Epstein files to be finally disclosed.
1: Oh, yes.
0: Because if the Epstein files get released and people find out that the rich and powerful of many countries around the world are really been doing some pretty funky stuff to people who are vulnerable and young, and they haven't had the moral discretion to not exploit people that are not as rich as them, well, once their names are out in the open, humanity has the chance to hold them accountable for what they've done, regardless of their class and their status. And that kind of accountability on a mass level would open up humanity to a world of imagination and creativity and intellect and emotional self-reflection and accountability that would be transformative. And then these aliens would be like, dang, you guys are actually super duper cool, and you're allowed to be in the Super Space Club now. And then you have like the option to transcend your physical body and experience, and perhaps people will be traveling around on comets one day.
1: As long as they don't do it in the Hail Bop Heaven's Gate kind of way.
0: Ooh, man. That was the cult back in 1997 that all took their own lives one night, and they told the world they were going to do it.
1: Yes, that's the one. And that comet's not coming around for another 2,500-ish years. I don't think it comes to Earth again until 4385. So those souls are going to be on quite a journey before they come back around to here. And that comet can't visit any other solar systems because it's only on a 2,500-year orbit.
0: Man, that is unfortunate for Heaven's Gate. They should have probably waited for Three-Eye Atlas.
1: And let's not be hasty. You know this was only spotted on July 1st. Oumuamua, the first of these, was only spotted as it was leaving the solar system.
0: And I was hoping you'd call me out for not being ridiculous for the fact that we are absolutely not suggesting anyone should try to take their own life to board a comet. That is a bad idea. Because usually in the reincarnation sense, that's just going to lead you to thousands of times of doing it over and over and over again. Because if you're not happy with this world in this life, you're not going to be happy with this world in the next one.
1: Yes, indeed. And I guess that's why we're always getting back down to being grateful, finding compassion, and finding forgiveness for ourselves and others.
0: Yes, there you have it. Well said, Artemis.
1: Oh, does this mean we're done?
0: Yeah, I think it's time to wrap this show up.
1: Oh, and never too soon.
0: Yes, so where were we? Yes, we were on a roller coaster with a pair of gummy, bouncy bears. And they're driving us through their underground roller coaster, along with Frank the Waiter. And this roller coaster was going so fast that we are completely covered in savory pie. Oh no, Artemis. It's pretty sticky too, because it's also sweet.
1: I still doubt this is a paranormal topic.
0: Yeah, of course it was. It was about fairies.
1: Was it? Was it really? This episode was about fairies? thought we were talking about dragons.
2: Well, here, let me explain it to you and Frank the waiter.
3: Oh, yeah, Bartleby, hold on. Before you explain it to me, I'm a little bit nauseous on this roller coaster, and it's about to come to a stop, so hold on a second.
0: Okay, so the roller coaster comes to a stop, and we get off, and Frank's a bit queasy for a while, and he drinks some water.
2: And the gummy bounty bears, they bring him some juice, and he bounces back right after that. He feels so much better.
3: Oh, man, that hit the spot. Okay, I'm ready. Tell me what happened in this episode, Bartleby.
0: Okay, Frank. Basically, this episode was about fairies. Because what we were talking about is the interdimensional being qualities of the physical beings of the world. And that there's a realm that these beings exist without physical bodies. And basically, there's like an opportunity, not through like dying, but through transcending your own physical existence. Through compassion and forgiveness and general mindfulness. And that humanity is already on the verge of transcending this existence through their dreams and imaginations. And the only thing holding back humanity as a whole is really releasing the Epstein files and then holding the powerful accountable. Because it'll first of all fix the economy, and second of all, absolve a lot of bad karma that people have collected over the years. It's one big moment where everyone can come together for this moment. And that no matter how scary it is to live on the back of a dragon, where you don't know what the dragon's gonna do next, might just bat an eyelash and knock you dead. But it doesn't matter when you've already transcended your existence, because you're like, whatever, I'll get reborn. And I love this dragon. And I love all the dragons. And I love all the little bits of the dragons that are each of the people, because I got so much love for living. And that's how humanity joins the super cool space club.
3: Wow, guys. Amazing. That is truly some shocking stuff. Well, follow me this way. It's time I show you why we're here.
0: Okay, so Frank leads us down a hallway, Artemis, and opens up the doors, and we step out, and it's like a Rebel Alliance base. Like on Andor?
1: No, I think the Rebel base was on Yavin. Andor's a person.
0: Yeah, exactly. And it's this Rebel base, and it's full of gummy bounty bears. And they're all colorful and friendly, but wearing some eclectic fatigues because they're super ragtag and have a little base here. And they have their own bear droids, like the Burbles from the old Thundercats cartoon. And it's both super high-tech and at the same time, really DIY and rustic.
1: How derivative.
0: Yes, yes, exactly.
1: What is this a metaphor for, Bartleby?
0: I don't know. I'm just making it up as I go along. So, I guess the sooner you start another episode, the sooner we find out.
1: Well, I guess the power is all in my hands.
0: Yes, yes, now you're starting to get it, Artemis.
1: Am I?
0: Indeed, because only you can release the Epstein files in your heart.
1: What's that mean?
0: I do not know, but you are an amazing co-host, and maybe you'll help me figure it out.
1: Thank you. And you're a pretty okay co-host yourself.
0: Oh, okay. And our listeners are pretty okay listeners. A-okay listeners. Super okie-dokie okay listeners.
2: You guys are so awesome.
0: Thank you for listening. And thank you for telling your friends about the show. Thank you for listening to the credits. And thank you to all of the listeners who offer every kind of support. Metacosmos is produced by Isaac Bluefoot. He produces this show and sometimes updates our website. And he also produces his other podcast, and another is biography.
4: Okay, well, I've been interrupting their credits all day, and I'm not going to have that trend stop yet. So we're going to keep doing it. I'm just going to skip ahead to the end of their credits and dip out. Okay, here we go.
0: Brought to you by the Playhouse Arts. It's Community Forward Radio from the Creamery District. Thanks, Humble Hot Air.
2: And thank you guys. You guys are so awesome. I can't wait till we do this again. And we gotta do this so soon.
0: So soon, Artemis. Bye-bye. I love you.
1: Not too soon, Bartleby.
0: What do you mean, not too soon?
1: Well, at least a week.
0: Oh, only a week from now? Gosh, we're only doing a weekly show. That's too bad. Wow, Artemis, you really showed me.
1: What are you implying?
4: Okay, well, if you're wondering what happens at that cliffhanger, oh my God, what happens next week's ending, come back next week, because this is from the back catalog. That was episode number 145, or you can go straight to where they have their podcast and listen to 146. But don't hurry off and do that now, because I'm about to play you a brand new episode of Metacosmos that has not played anywhere, but, well, it's played on their Patreon, but it's not played anywhere else. This one is called, it's episode number 190, and it's called The Boobiest of Booby Traps. Okay, here we go.
1: Hello, and welcome.
0: Hello, I guess.
1: I'm Artemis Knee-High, and I'm here with my brother Bartleby.
0: And we're the Kinetic Paranormal Society, a pair of socks and a magic wardrobe, traveling through time and space, investigating the supernatural.
1: But Bartleby, where's your usual pizzazz? You should say it like you mean it.
0: I don't know, Artemis, maybe I don't mean it.
1: Oh, come on now, I know you mean it more than that.
0: You're listening to Metacosmos. And honestly, Artemis, are they listening to Metacosmos? Is that what this even is anymore? Or has this show just been completely hijacked by your Tao Te Ching segment?
1: Oh, no, my Tao Te Ching segment is only half the show still. You still have your role-playing choose-your-own-topic podcast adventure game.
0: Yeah, I guess so, but I like it when Metacosmos explores big, broad ideas, sometimes kind of current events, or big, broad ideas that kind of can connect to current events, but like elusively. But I don't get to do any of that right now because I got to do a podcast about the Tao Te Ching.
1: Bartleby, we've done 30 chapters already. We are more than one third through the book. It's not my fault that your segments were going too long and our producer had them cancelled. That was completely on you. And honestly, I think this little introduction is already running too long. That's why your segment got cancelled to begin with.
0: Fine, fine. Okay, let's first do our role-playing choose-your-own-topic podcast adventure game. But we really have to make it count this week.
1: I prefer it when it's brief, but do your best. Fine.
0: Okay, well, Artemis, last we left off, we were on a space freighter where there had been an all-night party. And, well, pirate slave traders from the Gubagon Empire, they are in the midst of boarding our ship to take all of the partygoers into slavery. But you used your time dilator up until its battery ran out to set up a series of booby traps throughout the ship. And at the end of last week's episode, those pirates were cutting through the hatch and were imminently going to break through. And you, Artemis, were just going through some sort of remorse that we just finished a whole episode about chapter 30 in the Tao Te Ching. And it was all about how violence is not serving us. And you were having a bit of remorse for setting up such dangerous traps. And this whole time, gripped in your fist is the 20-sided die.
1: Yes, and I have set down the 20-sided die since then, and I don't have it.
0: Yes, I know. I picked it up. Here it is. Here you go.
1: Oh, right.
0: And now it's time for you, Artemis, to roll the die so we can do a constitution check on that hatch door.
1: Oh, well, right then. Here we are, and oh dear, no.
0: Oh, it looks like you got a 1, Artemis.
1: Yes, indeed.
0: So basically, they just sliced through that hatch door like it was butter. Gloop, gloop, gloop, gloop, wham.
1: Sloop. Is that supposed to be the sound of butter?
0: It doesn't matter, Artemis, because those pirates are boarding our ship. And, well, it's time for us to find out how well your fortifications are going to hold. How about you roll that die, Artemis?
1: Oh, yeah. Hold on, I'm starting to rethink things right now.
0: Yes, you have been having remorse.
1: Yes. And you did mention I have very high charisma points?
0: Yes, that is true. Like 130-something.
1: Aren't you supposed to be tracking these things?
0: No, I'm just kind of vibing it.
1: Then why are you using the numbers at all?
0: Oh, that's for ambiance. Anyways, yeah, you got super high charisma points.
1: Okay, well, in that case, I think I'm going to try to talk to them before they walk into the booby traps and see how my charisma does me.
0: Okay, I'd love to hear it. What do you got to say?
1: Okay, well, I'm going to say, hold it right there, all of you. I don't want to have to do this, but this entire corridor and the rest of the ship has been severely booby-trapped. And, well, I don't want to turn you all into a bunch of boobies, But I will, if you dare take another step. And the smartest thing any of you could choose to do is to turn around, get back on your ship, and report back to your overlords that you are unable to catch the space freighter party vessel.
0: Okay, well, Artemis, I think you're going to have to roll that die to see how that speech went.
1: Well, I thought it sounded pretty good.
0: Yes, yes, but you are rolling to see how it sounded to the space pirates.
1: Oh, okay, well, right. And I got an 11. Well, how would that do me?
0: Okay, well, considering you do have, like, really high charisma points,
5: I'm going to say 11 is enough for the pirate captain to shout back at you from across the corridor.
3: Oh, booby traps, hmm? Oh, you think you can turn us into a bunch of boobies? I assure you, my friend, me and my crew are the boobiest pirates you've ever met. But it doesn't matter, because for our services, the Gubagonian Viceroy gave us the Scepter of Smackaboo.
1: Smackaboo?
3: That is right, which collectively gives us a 2-point healing factor. So we just kind of throw ourselves into traps all the time, just boobing our way right in. So no, we've never cared about booby traps before. What makes you so special?
1: Well, I'm sorry to tell you, my friend, that these booby traps, when triggered, will shoot the booby with a beam that will completely eviscerate the booby at an atomic level. So there'll be nothing to heal. How about that, Mr. Space Pirate Man?
0: Ooh, that was a good response, Artemis. Is it true? Did you really make super-duper molecular evisceration beams?
1: Well, we really didn't have time to go over this, and so I imagine I could just say yes.
0: You could just say yes. So, you're kind of telling a lie here to Mr. Space Pirate Man.
1: Well, who's to say?
0: Yeah, okay, sounds like you're making up a story, and that you didn't actually do it in the role-playing. You could have just said you actually built them, and I would have accepted that, Artemis. But, okay, I think we're going to have to do another skill check roll to see how your lying is going.
1: Do we?
0: Yeah, you gotta roll that die again.
1: Okay, fine. Rolling for lying. Oh dear, I got an 8.
5: Oh dear, Artemis. I don't think they believe you.
1: What about my high charisma points?
5: No, I don't think they believe you.
0: Because Mr. Space Pirate Man, he nudges the pirate on his right side and says, "Okay, Smaps, go get him. Let's see how good these booby traps really are." And well, Smaps, a tubby little old man pirate, he comes charging forward and screaming and baring his pokey sharp teeth. And Artemis, roll the die again. We're going to see how well your booby traps work.
1: Fine. And, oh, 19. Not bad, eh?
5: Yeah, not bad at all. Because I guess that's when it turns out you weren't lying at all.
0: And I guess Smaps triggers one of your booby traps. And,
5: an evisceration beam just wipes them out of existence all at once.
0: And the pirates are looking at you aghast. And Mr. Space Pirate Man, the captain, he's looking at that scepter in his hand. And he's starting to wonder if it's going to help at all. And he just starts stammering as he talks. And he points his finger at you and says accusingly,
3: You killed Smaps! You murderer, you!
1: Wait, now hold on. I did give you a fair warning. And you're the one trying to sell partygoers into slavery.
0: Oh man, Mr. Space Pirate Man just shakes his head and says,
3: "You monster. Don't you realize Smaps was 600 years old? He was the boobiest boob of us all. Do you realize he'd thrown himself into thousands of booby traps and survived all of them? And you have ended his legacy. You monster."
1: Look, I'm feeling like this response is a bit out of proportion. I mean, it's not like he didn't live a full life. And Smaps, in those 600 years, how many people has he helped capture to be sold into slavery? You're calling me the monster. And Bartleby, can we please just move this segment of the episode along?
0: Okay, well, Mr. Space Pirate Man and the rest of the pirates, they look at you and they grumble amongst themselves. But they slowly go back into their ship. And Mr. Space Pirate Man says,
3: "Okay, boys, you heard him.
2: let's go. And when we detach from their ship, the cold vacuum of space is gonna rush in. Cause we totally cut through their hatch door. Well, take care, you monsters.
6: Oh dear.
0: Yeah, Artemis, oh dear is right. Because we have to now run through the hallways of this ship if we're gonna survive, and we gotta make it through one of the inner hatch doors so we don't get sucked out into space. Man, it's too bad you aren't getting better dice rolls.
7: Excuse me, I just got a 19.
0: Yeah, because your booby traps, they work.
3: A little too well, maybe.
1: No, that's not what happened. And I feel like this segment is running on far too long, Bartleby. You're just taking advantage of our producer, who specifically said, make a shorter episode.
0: Yeah, well, I guess you're going to have to keep your Tao Te Ching segment real short. But there's no time to think about that, Artemis. We have to start running through these hallways and make our way to the closest inner hatch.
1: Okay, fine. Let's just run to the closest door.
0: Oh, I wish we could, Artemis, but you set booby traps all over the ship, so we have to very carefully be elusive of these booby trap triggers. Otherwise, we might get eviscerated.
1: We're not going to get eviscerated, Bartleby.
0: Oh, man, I wish we could count on that. But no, we're going to have to be super careful. You want to roll and see how well our carefulness goes?
1: Oh, sure, fine. 17.
0: Okay, yeah, that's pretty careful enough. So we make it out.
1: Yes, and once we get the hatch sealed, I insist we take a rest and sit down and read a chapter from the Tao Te Ching.
0: Okay, well, keep it short because we got to get back to the role-playing Choose Your Own Topic podcast adventure.
1: No, I don't have to keep it short. You're the one that has to keep it short, Bartleby.
0: Well, it's already too late for that, so do me a favor and just keep this segment, you know, concise.
1: Oh, dear. Well, we are reading chapter 31 from the Tao Te Ching this week, and I have two translations here, one by Stephen Mitchell and the other by Ursula K. Le Guin. And as usual, we will begin with the Stephen Mitchell translation. And let's see, chapter 31. Here it is. Weapons are tools of violence. All decent men detest them. Weapons are the tools of fear. A decent man will avoid them, except in the direst necessity. And, if compelled, will use them only with the utmost restraint. Peace is his highest value. If the peace has been shattered, how can he be content? His enemies are not demons, but human beings like himself. He doesn't wish them personal harm, nor does he rejoice in victory. How can he rejoice in victory and delight in the slaughter of men? He enters a battle gravely, with sorrow and with great compassion, as if he were attending a funeral.
0: Oh, man. Yeah, it's pretty sad what happened to Smaps, isn't it?
1: Yes, well, I think it's a little more complicated than that, Bartleby.
0: Oh, Artemis, it sounds like you're just justifying what you've done. Maybe you should be a little more remorseful of what's going on here. And, like, first of all, I'm proud of you. In the last moment, you tried to avert the violence. You really did your best. Maybe you could have done better if you just rolled the dice a little better.
1: Excuse me?
0: Exactly. Who's going to judge you for that? You did your best. And Smaps, well, as you pointed out, he was a pretty villainous dude. And he'd been doing it for hundreds of years, so, you know, it wasn't like he didn't live a full life. But maybe we should be a little more remorseful for ending that life. Come on, Artemis.
1: No, Bartleby, it's not like that. First of all, Smaps is a fictional character, and one that I'm pretty sure you made up the name the moment you said it out loud.
0: Well, yeah, maybe true. But to Mr. Space Pirate Man, Smaps was a close friend.
1: Do you hear yourself, Bartleby? Mr. Space Pirate Man? That's not a real name.
0: Yes, well, sometimes we see people and we have to give them identifying names because we don't know their real names. But that doesn't mean they're not deserving of empathy.
1: Again, these are fictional characters, Bartleby.
0: Yeah, and we're doing a role-playing game, Artemis. And maybe your emotional detachment is a sign of your desensitivity to such powerful emotions as someone losing their life to an evisceration ray.
1: But that's not what's happening, Bartleby.
0: You're in denial, Artemis. You're in denial. And the Tao Te Ching has made it very clear here. All your booby traps, they're just weapons. And these are just a bunch of idiotic boobs. And you're just taking out their lives wantonly
3: and acting like it doesn't matter. And I don't know where to miss. This is not a good look. I don't know if I want to be associated with these kinds of massacres.
1: Excuse me? I'm not the DM of this ship. I did not come up with an entire scenario of slave traders.
3: Yeah, well, unfortunately, I didn't come up with the idea either. It's sadly kind of derivative from reality.
5: But you don't want to become desensitized to the tragedies of reality, Artemis. What will that turn you into?
1: I don't think I'm becoming that desensitized. If anything, I think I'm the more sensitive of the two of us.
3: Yeah, well, I would have thought so too until SMAP's tragic loss had no effect on you.
1: Again, Bartleby, this is all a misbetrayal.
3: Yeah, I think you want to keep saying that, but I think we really need to examine what's really going on here, Artemis. You're just a bit too rejoiceful in your victory. Maybe we should read Ursula K. Le Guin's translation.
1: Oh, you're just saying that because you want to expedite the episode.
3: Well, while that is true, I also think that reading another translation of this chapter will further reinforce the guilt complex I'm trying to put on you.
1: But I haven't done anything.
3: Yeah, there it is. There it is. There's the denial. Stage 2 denial. Don't worry, Artemis. We're going to get you through this.
1: Okay, fine. I'll read Ursula K. Le Guin's translation of chapter 31. Against war. Even the best weapon is an unhappy tool, hateful to living things. So the follower of the way stays away from it. Weapons are unhappy tools, not chosen by thoughtful people, to be used only when there is no choice, and with a calm, still mind, without enjoyment. To enjoy using weapons is to enjoy killing people, and to enjoy killing people is to lose your share in the common good. It is right that the murder of many people be mourned and lamented. It is right that a victor in war be received with funeral ceremonies.
5: Thank you. Thank you, Artemis. And, you know, considering that we're basically having a funeral for SMAPS right now, I really appreciate you taking the time to read these particular chapters.
1: We were always going to read these chapters this week, Bartleby.
5: Yeah, true. But
3: now, in the context of our role-playing Choose Your Own Topic podcast adventure game,
5: you have the opportunity to reflect on what you've done. Maybe Mr. Space Pirate Man was right. Maybe you are a monster, Artemis, and it's time to atone.
1: Okay, look, if I am a monster, it's because of my carnivorous hunger for information and books. Maybe that's true. But I am not being desensitized to anything here.
5: I think you might be, Artemis, because you're just not willing to own up to the fact that SMAPS was a living person and that you created an evisceration ray that pretty much gives them not a single chance. Anybody who triggers one of these things is going to be completely destroyed. And I don't know, Artemis, I'm feeling like you're different. You're not like you used to be before you became this merchant of war.
1: I'm not a merchant of war.
3: Oh, says the guy that built a bunch of booby traps throughout the entire ship. Aren't you kind of worried that we have a bunch of intoxicated partygoers on this ship and they're just going to stumble into them? I mean, like, who could be boobier than a bunch of intoxicated partygoers?
1: Okay, look, that's not what's going to happen.
3: Yeah, okay, sure. You say that. But we both just saw SMAPS get eviscerated.
1: Look, you're the one that described that. That's not what I saw happening.
3: Oh, man, this denial's really severe, Artemis. I'm really worried about you. And I think both Ursula K. Le Guin and Stephen Mitchell,
5: I think they would support me in saying that perhaps you become desensitized to violence from all the action movies you've seen.
1: We've seen the same action movies, Bartleby.
5: Yeah, we have. But I didn't realize that the whole time they've been slowly eroding your moral compass.
1: My moral compass is fine. Don't you remember? I had a moment of regret in which I warned the pirates not to come charging down the hallway.
3: I don't know, Artemis. I think that was just an ultimatum to make you feel better about the slaughter you were about to commit.
5: Imagine if they all run down the hallway. What kind of war criminal would you be?
1: Oh, right. This is not a fair characterization. First of all, you're the one that takes me to see these action movies. And you're the one that enjoys the action scenes with all the violence far more than I do. I'm more concerned with the character development and the cinematography.
5: Yeah, well, maybe that's the problem, Artemis. You're so focused on these other aspects that You're slowly just getting desensitized to the violence.
1: No, no. I'm not the desensitized one. Really. Really, Bartleby. You think I'm desensitized to movie violence? Aren't I the one of the two of us constantly having to point out all of the head injuries? Do you realize how unrealistic it is that any character in a movie could have themselves knocked unconscious and not have long-term repercussions in their cerebral processing?
5: Oh, yeah, true. You're always talking about the head injuries when we watch a movie.
1: Yes, there's many head injuries that are quite unfortunate, and they're glossed over like nothing happened.
5: Man, I guess you only don't care if someone gets eviscerated.
1: That's not what's happening here, Bartleby.
5: Well, that's what looks like it's what's happening here, Artemis. And I guess if you've just watched enough movies, and you're paying attention to just the characters and story and the cinematography, and you're kind of disengaging every time you watch the action scenes, I can see how that would lead you to become more desensitized to media violence in general. And then maybe even desensitized to real-life violence.
1: This role-playing game is not real-life violence. You do know that, right?
5: Oh, yeah, yeah, I knew that. I knew that. But I'm just saying, I worry about you sometimes.
1: Look, Bartleby, I don't appreciate the way you're putting this all on me, but I can concede, yes, there is a degree to which enough exposure to moving imagery of pictures does have a tendency to make people a little more complacent to such imagery.
5: Thank you. Thank you, Artemis.
1: And one example I might give from history to support such a claim would be the 1896 film The Arrival of a Train, that many people consider to be the first official cinema movie showing, but the movie was a minute long and simply showed a train arriving at a station. And, well, the people who saw this movie for the very first time, people who had never seen a motion picture before, their response was to run to one side of the theater in hopes of not being hit by the train. And so, considering how modern humans are now capable of sitting at movies and watching the most grand and outlandish spectacles you can imagine, and even sometimes seeing them realistically portrayed, and yet most people just sit calmly through the movie. And I guess in the case of action movies, where people are being shot or excessively hit on the head, there's a great degree to which people do seem to not have as much reaction as they once would have. Especially if you consider that people of 1896 reacted to the image of a train by getting out of the way of the train. If they had seen an actual shootout in a movie, they would have been running for their lives, and some of them would be shooting at the screen.
5: Oh man, it's a good thing that wasn't the first movie, huh?
1: Yes, indeed.
5: And, you know, I might suggest that humanity has lost something of itself in no longer being able to react to the moment for what it is.
1: Well, now hold on a second. The movie is the illusion of a moment, and the people who are dodging the train in the movie theater, they were the ones not reacting to the moment as it truly was, because there was no train present. Do keep in mind, The Arrival of a Train was a silent film, so the people running out of the way of the projected train, they were maybe a little more caught up in their feelings than actually being present, because if they'd been present, they would have realized there was no sound of any train whatsoever.
5: Oh, wait, that's a really good point.
1: Yes, indeed. And you might even say that movie-going audiences who are capable of going to these much more complicated movies, and I'm not talking about the kinds with gun shootouts, we can include non-action movies in this, because those movies process very complicated emotions, and by exposing oneself to such complicated storytelling that can be made available through film, and honestly for books for that matter, because when books were new, people were probably saying the same thing then as we're currently talking about when movies were new. But the point being, perhaps modern-day humanity is able to make deeper reflections upon themselves, less encumbered by the illusions of previous generations, and that all of this is a further progression of the deconstruction that began with the advent of photography and that led into Impressionism and further on into postmodernism and now into this metamodern post-deconstruction state that we are now arriving at.
4: Okay, I'm going to dip in here and say real quick that you're listening to KHHALPRK to 94.7 FM. Yes, indeed. Brought to you by Playhouse Arts. It's community forward radio from the Creamery District. And now we go back to the episode of Metacosmos where we left off, and it's just going to kind of play for another 10 minutes into the hour. And we went a little over, 8 minutes only. Here we go.
2: Oh man, Artemis, you've been saying this for years, but it feels like post-deconstruction is never going to arrive.
1: No, we're getting there, Bartleby. Have patience. Humanity is still waiting for a large portion of its people to catch up with the postmodernism so they can get to post-deconstruction. Metamodernist consciousness does not get born overnight.
2: Yeah, I guess being that meta would be self-aware, so the greater the self-awareness. But you gotta go through a stage of being unaware so that you can become aware of that stage you were in. So, okay, yeah, fine.
1: Yes, exactly. And you know, Bartleby, I can be both aware that Smaps is a fictional character, and at the same time, be understanding that Smaps' fellow pirates are feeling quite sad about losing him.
5: Yeah, but where's the remorse, Artemis? Where's the remorse?
1: Well, I've been trying to explain to you there's no reason for me to be remorseful. If there's anything I'm remorseful about is that we have not gotten to speak more specifically towards the Tao Te Ching chapter.
2: I think we've been talking about how all these weapons of violence are just sad and gross, and that any amount of deaths that go on in any war are regretful because it means we're not doing our best to be self-aware of our own deconstruction of ourselves. War is so passé and comes from people who haven't even done the postmodernist stage. They still believe in the hierarchical structures that they were raised to think were real. They're still working under the assumption that nationalism equals good.
1: Okay, well, yes, that is an unfortunate state for one to be in. But all in due time, Bartleby. As individuals pass through into each level of greater awareness of themselves, they create a void behind them in the level of awareness they previously had. And in doing so, there's kind of a wicking motion that pulls the rest of consciousness through the line, and they progressively move and become more aware. And considering it takes thousands of lifetimes for a single soul to make progress, I think we're doing fine. Everyone is becoming more aware of themselves perfectly at their own rate.
2: Oh, you know, that's a great outlook, Artemis. And even though I might kind of agree with the space pirates on the idea that you're something of a monster for your lack of remorse, I think you're making a really good point. And this is a great place to wind down our Tao Te Ching segment.
1: I barely think we even wound it up.
2: Oh, yeah, but nonetheless, just as we're sitting here with our backs to the door, reading the Tao Te Ching together, we hear footsteps running down the hall, and it turns out that it's Woogie Woogie, our friend and co-pilot of the Chug Chug Turbo Daddy. And Woogie Woogie is running down the hall, and he says, "Awooga." And right then, before he can finish saying "Awooga," poor Woogie Woogie trips one of the booby traps, and I'm sorry to say, Artemis, he gets eviscerated. Oh no! Artemis! You killed Woogie Woogie! I bet you're remorseful now.
1: Not really.
2: Oh man, you are a monster indeed. And I guess we're just gonna have to leave off here on this cliffhanger and find out what happens next in your spree of monstrosities.
1: No, Bartleby, we don't have to wait till next week to find out. I have a few confessions to make.
2: Wait, hold on, confessions?
1: Yes, I need to confess to you about the evisceration ray. It was a lie. I made it all up. There never was an evisceration ray.
2: But what about Smaps and Woogie Woogie? They got completely evaporated.
5: And it's all your fault, Artemis.
1: Yes, well, about that, they aren't evisceration rays. They're teleportation beams. I've sent them both to the brig.
2: Wait a minute, hold on, what?
1: Yes, all of the booby traps. They weren't fatal. They were just teleportation beams that put people in the brig. And, well, we should probably hurry to the brig now. Woogie Woogie is currently trapped in there with Smaps. And that Smaps seems like a dangerous fellow.
2: Oh, yeah, you're right. Okay, well, I guess we got a new cliffhanger here, Artemis. We are going to start running down the corridors of this ship to get to the brig. And man, we better hope Woogie Woogie's okay.
1: Yes, we certainly hope so. I guess we'll have to roll this die to find out.
0: Indeed we will. And, you know, Artemis, thank you so much for making this such an amazing adventure. I really thought that this was going to be a pretty stupid episode, because it was just going to be what you wanted to talk about. But it turned out to be much cooler, because we got to go into some deeper concepts like desensitization to violence in media and post-deconstruction awareness. Have we ever done an episode about post-deconstruction, Artemis?
1: I'm pretty sure we have.
0: Maybe we can accidentally talk about it next week, because, you know, I'm not allowed to bring up any topics for my segment.
1: Yes, I think we've gone on long enough, so, Bartleby, I just want to say thank you for being a concise co-host and letting this episode end.
0: Yeah, you're welcome, Artemis. Yes, thank you for being an amazing co-host.
1: You are welcome.
0: And thank our listeners for being amazing co-listeners. So they're all listening together. And I hope they're having some luck putting together their book club, or whatever it is you call it, when they meet up and talk to each other about Metacosmos. Because I'm pretty convinced that the most you can find out of Metacosmos is meeting fellow Metacosmos listeners. Like, that is the real diamond in the rough here. You guys listening. You're amazing.
1: Yes, and no more or less amazing, but let us thank our supporters, for they make this show possible in ways that is hard to describe.
0: Indeed they do. Thank you, supporters.
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3: And thank you all so much. This has been, you know, so much better than I realized it ever could be.
1: Yes, and went far longer than I think it should have.
0: I guess that's the cost of greatness, Artemis.
1: Well, I guess value is in the eye of the beholder, isn't it?
0: Yes, it is. So, I can't wait to behold you guys next week and be beheld by you. Be held in your arms and in your heart. It's gonna be amazing. Bye-bye. I love you.
1: Okay, Bartleby, I hope you're not getting any ideas into your head about how you're going to extend next week's episode, are you?
0: No, not at all.
1: Are you sure?
0: No, I'm not thinking about it at all. I think it's just going to happen naturally.

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Thank you very much. 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

It's the low stress diet and it's coming your way. Come on now, do you hear what I say? And I don't need a doctor to see the low stress plan's working for me now. All I do is get up and say, well, thank God for a brand new day. I count my blessings as I head out the door.

It's inviting. Oh, did I tell you it's exciting? Well, I went to the spot to get something to eat. I looked on the menu now for something sweet. I don't want

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I'm terrified at the moral apathy, the death of the heart, which is happening in my country. These people have deluded themselves for so long that they really don't think I'm human. I have basis on their conduct, not on what they say. And this means that they have become, in themselves, moral monsters.

Good afternoon, ghouls, gals, and all in between or otherwise. I am DJ Tone Change, and you are tuned into the Warp Groove, playing everything but job between the hours of 4 and 5 every Friday. 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You're currently listening to If I Can Only Be Sure by Nolan Porter, and I'm going to set up my DJ equipment. And enjoy. Thank you for tuning in.

0: 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When you work your way around.
1: Alrighty, folks, I got my stuff set up. You've been listening to Camille Yarborough, Take Your Praise. And I don't think I've ever actually heard, this is that sample, that beginning part is like such a, I don't know, very particular sample. I think it's like, might be Moby or Fatboy Slim. But yeah, I've never actually heard the song. It's kind of cool. That being said, we're going to start off with an artist that kind of takes me back to my like early 20s. And I remember finding this song on an app called Mog. And yeah, I hope y'all enjoy it. I'm going to try to mix into it. I've never tried to mix this before. I just added it to the library. So thank y'all for tuning in. This is Day We Met by Million Young. Thank you for tuning in.

To be real, that was a crazy song to try to mix into. I couldn't find the one on that one. So coming up next, you got Real Life by Brother Tiger. Thank you for tuning in.

Good afternoon, ghouls, gals, and all in between or otherwise. I am DJ Tone Change, and you are tuned into the Warp Groove. I hope you all have enjoyed this. I've been kind of doing like a funky disco, you know, vibe on this one. I started somewhere completely different, and this is where we ended up. And honestly, I've loved this. It's been great. That George Benson song fit in. Like, I'm impressing myself with my transitions, just doing it on the fly. I'm not, you know, talking myself up too much right now, but it just feels good to DJ for y'all today. I'm going to play this in the background while I'm doing these ad reads. This is my favorite version of... Oh, not that one. Not California Soul, but California Dreamin'. This is by Eddie Hazel. He released like this... He didn't release this. This is like post, like it's after he passed away. His family released all these like kind of simple recordings he did at the house. Gosh, I kind of just want to play it for y'all. I'm going to play it for y'all and then I'll do the ad reads when I get back. But I'm going to start it over even. This is like... Gosh, I'm getting chills thinking about it, but yeah, I'll put this on for you guys a bit more.

Howdy, folks. I am back. Hope y'all enjoyed that. So Eddie Hazel, he's of Parliament and P-Funk fame. If you know the name, he's probably one of the most ridiculously talented guitarists I've ever heard. Anyhow, I got some words from our sponsors. 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I could use a bagel right now, honestly. I'm realizing I had the tiniest little breakfast this morning, and I undercooked the potatoes like a fool. So, yeah. I think I kind of want to go back into that funky vibe that we were on. You guys want to go back on that? You guys want to check it out with me? You're currently listening to MF Doom's Special Herbs and Spices. And this is Wormwood, which I feel like I should know what song this actually is. It could be part of one of his side projects, but that being said, I'm gonna go into a song here in a second. Let me make sure all my levels are good. So coming up next, I have a song called Soul Makosa by Manu Dibango. When I did a funk night over at the Shanty a while back, it's one of the artists I played a lot of, so thank you for tuning in.

Alrighty, I'm DJ Tone Change, and this is my time. This last song is Voodoo. I'm not questioning it, but it's called Voodoo. It's the Lazy Wax remix by Le Imperatis. Yeah, I'm just going to let it play out. I don't think there's a DJ coming in after me, but I might play another song or two. But thanks for tuning in.